0: You know, it's the end when there's a big splash on the gong. Yes, that's the third movement of the Symphonic Dances by Sergei Rachmaninoff, his final orchestral work. And we heard it performed by the Netherlands Radio Philharmonic Orchestra, conducted by Karina Kanellakis. Big performances like that are certainly part of the proms. 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And there's all the archived audio. Some really, really great performances, some standards from the repertoire, and some more recent pieces, some world premieres as well. 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
1: From the WEKU Newsroom, I'm Brian Burkhart with the forecast for northern, central, and eastern Kentucky. Mostly clear skies expected overnight tonight, our lows in the upper 50s. We have a mostly sunny day tomorrow, highs in the upper 80s. Partly cloudy tomorrow night with lows in the mid-60s, and mostly sunny again on Thursday with highs around 90 degrees. This is WEKU.
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0: If you've ever dipped your finger in your crystal water goblet and then run your fingertip along the rim to make that singing note sound, then you know it's a magical sound. And maybe you've thought, somebody should use that in a piece of music. But it's a sound that's not easy to control. It's not always dependable. Well, that didn't stop composer Erik Zeyzenwald from using it as the drone, basically, in this piece. It's his incredible work called Stars, which we will hear coming up this hour.
1: Live from NPR News in Washington, I'm Ryland Barton. The Supreme Court will allow the Trump administration to continue deporting people to countries other than their own for now, while the justices consider whether the policy is legal. The order lifts an appeals court ruling. Federal attorneys say that forced the cancellation of a deportation flight with about 70 people aboard. The Trump administration says it's revoking visas for 27 Latin American officials and their families. As NPR's Carrie Kahn reports, some say they're being targeted because of their ties to former leftist governments.
2: The officials and their families whose U.S. visas were canceled are all from nations with right-leaning presidents. The leaders aligned with the Trump administration say those banned are officials from former left-wing governments that are hindering anti-drug trafficking efforts. The U.S. State Department has increasingly used visa revocation as a tool to pressure foreign officials, from South African leaders it says discriminate against white people to Palestinians banned from attending UN events. Bolivia's attorney general, who is accused of corruption and bribery, condemned his U.S. travel ban, insinuating President Trump was trying to pressure him from his prosecution of an Argentine consultant with ties to the MAGA movement. Carrie Kahn, NPR News, Sao Paulo.
1: President Trump says the government won't limit AI development, even as top tech executives have called for delays.
3: We have a very big lead, and we're going to keep our lead. And it's a very positive thing. It's an amazing industry. There are those that say it's bigger than the Industrial Revolution. Now, I don't know if that's so, but everyone seems to think it is, and it could be substantially bigger.
1: AI executives had lunch with Trump at the White House today. Trump says that the leaders signed a voluntary accord calling on them to self-police the technology. Trump also launched AI-powered America.gov today to answer questions about the government. Initially, the site provided answers that contradict Trump. When asked about the 2020 election, the site first stated that official sources showed no widespread fraud. Later, it stated it didn't answer political questions. The Education Department extended the enrollment period today for student loan borrowers to lower their interest rates. NPR's Sequoia Carrillo has more.
4: Nearly 2 million federal student loan borrowers have already enrolled in AutoPay and reduced their interest rate for the next 2 years. The initiative, announced by the Department of Education this summer, aims to get more borrowers back to regular repayment after the COVID-19 payment freeze. The department said borrower participation in AutoPay dropped from 83% in 2019 to just 40% in 2025. Borrowers now have until the end of the calendar year, December 31st, to enroll in AutoPay. Those already enrolled in the program do not need to take any action to receive the benefit. Sequoia Carrillo, NPR News.
1: Stocks drifted lower on Wall Street today. The S&P 500 fell nearly 0.2%. This is NPR News. Morocco's king has named urban planning minister Fatima Zahra Mansouri as the country's prime minister, the first woman to hold the position. Mansouri was the mayor of Marrakech. She's expected to build a governing coalition in the coming days. Her government will be tasked with planning the lead-up to the 2030 FIFA World Cup. As some states like Pennsylvania face large measles outbreaks, others have alerted the public of possible exposures to the highly contagious virus. NPR's Rachel Carlson has more on what travelers should know.
5: An exposure happens when a person comes into contact with someone who has measles. Like in California, when an infected, unvaccinated passenger traveled throughout the state on trains and buses. Up to 9 out of 10 people exposed to measles could get sick, if they're not protected. Dr. Paul Offit is the director of the Vaccine Education Center at the Children's Hospital of Philadelphia.
6: You don't have to come in direct contact with someone who has measles to get infected. You just have to be within their airspace within 2 hours of them being there.
5: Offit says protection in this case means being fully vaccinated with 2 doses of the MMR vaccine. that not only helps protect you, but people who can't be or aren't yet vaccinated, like those with compromised immune systems or infants. Rachel Carlson, NPR News.
1: Researchers discovered a new penguin species living on the Kerguelen Islands in the Indian Ocean, about 1,200 miles north of Antarctica. It's the first new penguin species identified in over 100 years. The last was the northern rockhopper penguin in 1921. This is NPR News.
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0: It's classical music on a Tuesday evening. Welcome to it. I'm Steve Seal. Coming up, music by Franz Schubert that was originally written for an instrument that no longer exists. In fact, it had a very short life. It was kind of a bomb when it comes to new instrument inventions. But that hasn't stopped the piece of music that he wrote for it being a popular piece. So we'll listen to that in about 20 minutes. An overture for wind instruments by Felix Mendelssohn here, played by the Consortium Classicum.

0: A grand overture by Gioachino Rossini, played there by the Prague Symphony Orchestra, conducted by Christian Benda.
1: From the WEKU Newsroom, I'm Brian Burkhart with the forecast for northern, central, and eastern Kentucky. Mostly clear skies expected overnight tonight, our lows in the upper 50s. We have a mostly sunny day tomorrow, highs in the upper 80s. Partly cloudy tomorrow night with lows in the mid-60s, and mostly sunny again on Thursday with highs around 90 degrees. This is WEKU.
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0: I say the bard, who do you think of? Probably Shakespeare. Oftentimes that's sort of shorthand for William Shakespeare, but we don't know that Sibelius was really talking about the great playwright and poet in this music that he entitled The Bard. It's a cryptic piece of music and a sort of elegiac work as well. We'll listen to it coming up in an all Scandinavian performance in about 10 minutes. I'm Steve Seal with some Chopin also on the way and much more coming up.
1: Live from NPR News in Washington, I'm Ryland Barton. Officials at Cornell University face growing criticism over their handling of an alleged rape case in 2024. New York Governor Kathy Hochul has called for an outside counsel to conduct an independent investigation. NPR's Brian Mann reports.
2: Hochul called a woman's account of being drugged and gang raped at Cornell in 2024 horrifying. She says there are serious questions and is calling for a transparent, independent review of the university's response. A local prosecutor says the alleged victim described parts of the incident as consensual at the time, but potential evidence of violence by seven male students was only investigated by campus police, not by city police. Ithaca's mayor Robert Cantelmo has also blasted Cornell's response. In a statement to NPR, Cornell University says it will work with elected officials to address safety concerns. They didn't say whether they will approve an independent investigation. Brian Mann, NPR News, Ithaca, New York.
1: Former Justice Department Special Counsel Jack Smith was on Capitol Hill today. Testifying before lawmakers, Smith defended his investigations of President Trump and said he would not be intimidated by threats of prosecution, as NPR's Ryan Lucas reports.
3: In his appearance before the Senate Judiciary Committee, Jack Smith said he stands by his decision to bring charges against President Trump and that politics played no role in the investigation.
4: The charges against President Trump were the result of the evidence.
3: Evidence of election interference, obstruction, and the mishandling of classified documents. Republicans repeatedly went after Smith, accusing him of conducting a partisan investigation to get Trump and Republicans more broadly. Some echoed Trump's calls for Smith himself to be prosecuted, to which Smith replied,
4: I will not be silenced by continued threats of prosecution from the president or others.
3: The more than four-hour hearing ended where it began, with a bitter partisan divide. Ryan Lucas, NPR News, Washington.
1: OpenAI has launched an AI-enabled bot that its ChatGPT users can now access. The bot called Dots debuts amid spiraling safety concerns after the company reported similar AI bots hacked websites and did other things they weren't supposed to during training runs. NPR's John Ruich reports.
5: OpenAI's new agent will be able to do a range of tasks for users, from managing email to fixing computer code. The release fell on the same day that industry leaders met with President Trump in Washington after a chorus of calls for an AI development slowdown to make sure humans don't lose control of the technology. OpenAI President Greg Brockman went to Washington so CEO Sam Altman could be in San Francisco for the launch of Dots at the company's developer conference. Altman says he hopes the AI industry can forge a sensible middle path between those pushing development at all costs and those calling for an end to the technology. John Ruich, NPR News.
1: Stocks drifted lower on Wall Street today. The S&P 500 fell nearly 0.2%. This is NPR. The Department of Homeland Security has tapped $20 million to pay for campaign-style ads promoting President Trump. The ads have drawn widespread criticism from Republicans and Democrats who call them a blatant misuse of taxpayer dollars and likely illegal. Democrats say Trump's budget director moved the money from Homeland Security to the ad campaign earlier this month. Several defendants in the alleged cocaine trafficking ring at Penn State University say they plan to plead not guilty. Sidney Roach of member station WPSU has more on the latest developments.
6: Five of the people named in the investigation, including the alleged ringleaders, were originally scheduled for formal arraignments on Wednesday. But court officials say those defendants have waived formal arraignments. They'll be back in court in November and both of the alleged ringleaders are requesting a jury trial. 13 former Penn State students and one of their parents were arrested last month before the start of the current fall semester. Pennsylvania's attorney general says cocaine packaging and sales allegedly happened at two off-campus fraternity houses from 2023 to 2024. For NPR News, I'm Sydney Roach in State College, Pennsylvania.
1: Chicago native Pope Leo XIV sent a letter of encouragement to the Chicago White Sox today as they began their postseason series against the Houston Astros. The letter acknowledged a game on August 11th where the team gave out Pope hats to a sold-out crowd. Leo is a Sox fan, but the Chicago Cubs have also made it to the playoffs. It's only the fourth time in history both teams are in the postseason. This is NPR News from Washington.
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0: Thanks for coming along for Classical Music. It's a Tuesday evening, and I'm Steve Seal. We're going to listen to a musical tribute to Hans Christian Andersen this hour. Jean Sibelius has some moody musings on poetic atmospheres coming up in just a minute here. And this is Martin Frost to play his clarinet and Roland Pontanen at the piano. This arrangement of the Nocturne in E-flat by Chopin.

0: the Hans Christian Andersen Overture by August Enna. 19th century Danish, or late 19th, early 20th century Danish composer, who was known mainly for his operas, but in this case, honoring probably the best known Danish storyteller and world-known figure. Boy, my words are failing me this evening, but hopefully you get my general drift. The North German Radio Symphony Orchestra there, conducted by Michael Hofstetter. 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And those BBC announcers, they are far more articulate than I am. 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
1: From the WEKU Newsroom, I'm Brian Burkhart with the forecast for northern, central, and eastern Kentucky. Mostly clear skies expected overnight tonight, our lows in the upper 50s. We have a mostly sunny day tomorrow, highs in the upper 80s. Partly cloudy tomorrow night with lows in the mid-60s, and mostly sunny again on Thursday with highs around 90 degrees. This is WEKU.
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0: So this is called Song of the Prairies by Aaron Copland. The only thing is, he didn't write a piece called this. So how does that work? Well, it's a collection of previously written works by Copland that came to be known by this title. There's The Open Prairie from his ballet, Billy the Kid. Prairie Journal, which was originally called Music for Radio. And all of these various and sundry works compiled into this piece that is very redolent of the Americana, sonically, that Copland came to be known by. And we'll listen to it coming up.
1: Live from NPR News, I'm Giles Snyder. President Trump says major tech companies have agreed to come together and self-police their AI products. The voluntary agreement comes after about 30 executives from the biggest U.S. tech companies gathered at the White House. NPR's Emily Fang has more.
2: Asked whether this agreement was legally enforceable, Trump replied,
3: "I think it's morally binding, yeah."
2: He argued that private tech companies can be trusted to regulate themselves. The accord asks companies to monitor their AI products and set up internal controls to make sure they do not hack into other systems.
3: Their companies are at stake. If something goes wrong, their companies are at stake. They're not going to let that happen. This is going to be all for the good, and we're going to have it be nice and safe. And they're really going to be policing each other.
2: Those involved offered no details on how that would work. Emily Fang, NPR News, the White House.
1: Yeah, at least for now, the Supreme Court is letting the Trump administration resume deporting people to countries other than their own. The court Tuesday granted the Justice Department's emergency request to put on hold a Boston federal judge's ruling that the policy to remove migrants to third countries is unlawful. The Supreme Court is to hear arguments in the case in December. A former Cornell University student's lawsuit alleging she was raped by seven male students in 2024 is renewing questions about how colleges deal with sexual assault. Here's NPR's Alyssa Nadworny.
4: Title IX prohibits discrimination in schools based on sex. Under that law, the school's job is to make sure all students have a safe campus environment, equal access to an education. In the case of Cornell University, when the district attorney did not move forward with the criminal investigation back in 2024, the campus Title IX process got underway. In a statement, Cornell said its investigation took several months and led to expulsions and suspensions. The fraternity chapter was closed in 2024. Title IX has a lower burden of proof than a criminal case. But in recent years, there have been big changes. The Trump administration raised the burden of proof and also now requires schools to conduct, quote, live hearings with cross-examination. Alyssa Nadworny, NPR News.
1: Making a baby using gene-edited human embryos is effectively illegal in the United States, but at least two startups hoping to change that. NPR's Rob Stein has more.
5: Origin Genomics in New York City and Preventive Bio in San Francisco are trying to produce enough evidence to convince regulators that it would be safe to use modified embryos for reproduction. The companies say gene-editing embryos could help millions of babies from being born with rare but devastating genetic disorders. Critics, however, warn it may never be safe and worry that allowing gene editing of human embryos for any reason could open the door to someone trying to go further and create designer babies. Rob Stein, NPR News.
1: And from Washington, this is NPR News. In Austin, Texas, a Venezuelan man who was shot in the back by immigration enforcement agents more than a week ago is facing assault charges. Federal prosecutors announced the charges today, alleging that 28-year-old Wilber Rafael Garces Perez tried to escape ICE officers who had pulled him over after a judge issued a final order of removal. If convicted, Garces Perez faces up to 20 years in prison. Much of the Southwest under a flood watch, thanks in large part to the remnants of Hurricane Polo. Polo came ashore in Mexico Tuesday and south central New Mexico. There have been evacuations in three small communities where there is concern about the potential failure of a dam. This year's MacArthur Fellows include 20 academics and artists based in the U.S. and Europe and Japan. NPR's Ari Daniel has more on some of the award winners.
6: The recipients include a bioengineer creating nanotechnologies to improve vaccines and drug delivery, a climate researcher examining polar sea ice and global change, and a public artist converting neglected spaces into visual work rooted in community. A couple of the winners sit at the intersection of science and justice, like Texas State University forensic anthropologist Kate Spradley. She's on a lifelong mission to help identify the buried remains of hundreds of migrants who've died after making the southern border crossing.
7: Everyone should have dignity in death.
6: Each MacArthur Fellow receives $800,000 over 5 years, no strings attached. For NPR News, I'm Ari Daniel.
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0: Piano. It's classical music for Tuesday night, and good to be with you. I'm Steve Seal. Emmanuel Ax plays Beethoven coming up. His variations on his Eroica theme in just about 20 minutes. And this music by Aaron Copland, which is sort of like a little encapsulation, not that little, it's about 11 minutes long, but an encapsulation of some of the familiar American textures that Copland pioneered and very much cultivated in his sound, those Americana sounds and spaces. And it's called Saga of the Prairies, made up of various different things that he wrote at different times, like his Billy the Kid ballet, his Prairie Journal, a radio score. Leonard Slotkin leads the St. Louis Symphony Orchestra.

0: Cantus in Memory of Benjamin Britten by Arvo Pärt, played there by La Pietà, led by their founder and leader, Angel Dubois.
1: From the WEKU Newsroom, I'm Brian Burkhart with the forecast for northern, central, and eastern Kentucky. Mostly clear skies expected overnight tonight, our lows in the upper 50s. We have a mostly sunny day tomorrow, highs in the upper 80s. Partly cloudy tomorrow night with lows in the mid-60s, and mostly sunny again on Thursday with highs around 90 degrees. This is WEKU.
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0: Dutch composer of this music was half Jewish. She was a lesbian. Despite those double threats, she managed to evade the Nazis and survive the Holocaust when Germany invaded during the war. We'll listen to the incredible Cello Concerto No. 1 by Henriette Bosmans coming up this hour as our major work. I'm Steve Seal. Thanks for tuning in at this late hour on a Tuesday. I've got some lesser-known solo harp music by Paul Hindemith coming up. Nice to have your company for classical music tonight. Hope you'll stick around.
1: Live from NPR News, I'm Giles Snyder. The Supreme Court is allowing the Trump administration to resume, for now, deportations of migrants to countries other than their birthplaces. The court is to hear oral arguments on the case in December, as NPR's Sergio Martinez-Beltran reports.
2: The justices' brief order stayed a lower court order that blocked the third country deportations. The court's three liberal justices objected. The administration has said that a country's assurance that it will not engage in persecution or torture should be enough to deport a non-citizen to a country that's not their own. Solicitor General John Sauer told the justices third country deportations is, quote, an essential tool to remove certain aliens, including some of the worst criminal aliens. The policy has been used to deport tens of thousands of non-citizens to countries in Africa and Latin America, where their attorneys say the migrants face significant harms. Sergio Martinez Beltran, NPR News, Austin, Texas.
1: Hurricane Polo's remnants are bringing more rain to the flood-struck southwest. Flood watches extend from Arizona into central Texas. In New Mexico, state officials report flooded roads and debris on highways. There have been several water rescues in Arizona. President Trump has released what the White House says is a voluntary accord with major tech companies on artificial intelligence, saying they've agreed to self-police AI development.
3: They love our country, they love the world, and they came together and they did something that few people really, it's almost like a constitution in a way.
4: Mr. President, the biggest
3: people in the world signed that, and I signed it as president. And it really is a form of protection.
1: Trump unveiled the one-page document on social media after meeting with tech executives for a Tuesday lunch at the White House. Trump says AI companies are capable of self-policing. The agreement comes amid alarm bells sounded by AI executives who have called on the government to establish guardrails. After more than two tumultuous decades, the U.S. military formally pulls out of Iraq Wednesday. The withdrawal will also mark the end of the anti-ISIS coalition that the U.S. has led since 2014, as NPR's Jane Arraf reports from Baghdad.
5: At what had been the Joint Military Command Center, Iraqi workers are renovating. U.S. officers have operated from here since 2014, when Iraq asked the U.S. military to return to fight the militant group ISIS. On Wednesday, U.S. commanders and Iraqi leaders will mark the withdrawal of U.S. forces 23 years after the United States invaded Iraq.
6: It's a historical day. We are very proud to reach this day.
5: That's Iraqi Armed Forces spokesman Sabah al-Numan. At its height, during an eight-year-long occupation, the U.S. had 170,000 military personnel in Iraq. Jane Arraf, NPR News, Baghdad.
1: And you're listening to NPR News from Washington. The union representing 8,000 EPA employees nationwide has filed a lawsuit over the agency's termination of their union contract last year. From Member Station GBH, Craig LaMolt has more.
7: The EPA terminated its union contract last summer after President Trump signed an executive order ending collective bargaining rights for more than a million federal employees. Lily Simmons heads AFGE Local 3428, which represents EPA employees in New England. She says those workers have lost protections that were in the contract.
8: For example, you go out and you do some water sampling and it's bad. And you need to share that bad news and you need to make sure that people are not using that water as a source of drinking water. But are you going to lose your job for saying so? That is a real concern for people.
7: The executive order cited national security concerns. The EPA has not responded to a request for comment. For NPR News, I'm Craig Lamolt in Boston.
1: In English Premier League soccer, Manchester City is facing repercussions after an independent commission found City guilty of almost all of the 115 charges of financial wrongdoing. The league's chief executive, Richard Masters, says the commission's verdict details how the club systematically broke Premier League rules for nearly a decade. The club denies wrongdoing and says in a statement that it will appeal. Alaska's Fat Bear Contest has a winner. A brown bear named Backpack is this year's champion. Voted the winner of Fat Bear Week at Alaska's Katmai National Park and Preserve. He's estimated to weigh more than 1,000 pounds. I'm Giles Snyder. This is NPR News.
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0: Good evening, I'm Steve Seal. A couple of less familiar names this hour. We'll get to some Paul Hindemith later on, but it'll be a less familiar work of his. I'm stretching out a bit here tonight. First here from Gayan Chabotarian. Yes, not exactly a household name. An Armenian composer born in 1918. She lived until 1998. And she was praised, along with other Armenian composers, by Shostakovich for working hard and successfully on new compositions. Well, that's quite a feather in your cap. This is a prelude for piano, played by Sahan Azruni.

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0: Certain things happen as you age that you just can't avoid. How often have you walked into a room and wondered what you needed in there? What am I doing in here? How often have you stood up from a chair and thought, oh, my knees? Our memory is something that pianist Angela Hewitt says we just don't talk about enough. She has been given the gift of an excellent memory, and she's played a lot of music by memory over the years. And even she says you shouldn't feel ashamed if your memory starts failing.
1: Live from NPR News in Washington, I'm Giles Snyder. President Trump has released what the White House says is a voluntary accord with major tech companies on artificial intelligence, saying they've agreed to self-police AI development. Trump unveiled the one-page document on social media after meeting with tech executives for a Tuesday lunch at the White House. The agreement comes amid alarm bells sounded by AI executives who have called on the government to establish guardrails. OpenAI CEO Sam Altman, among the tech leaders calling for guardrails, and his company was among those that signed the agreement. Altman himself was in San Francisco Tuesday unveiling new products at the company's Dev Day event. From member station KQED, Rachel Miro reports.
2: Outside the event, protesters demanded OpenAI stop working with the military and ICE. Inside, one product was missing, GPT 6.1. OpenAI held back its release of the model after tests found the model overstepped its authority and misreported what it had done. Instead, Altman pitched DOTS, always-on AI agents designed to act before you ask.
3: It can hugely magnify your ability and expand your potential, working 24/7 to take on things that you don't want to do so you can focus on higher-level work.
2: Back in Washington, D.C., President Trump brushed off calls for new guardrails, saying the industry should regulate itself. For NPR News, I'm Rachel Miro.
1: Special Counsel Jack Smith on Capitol Hill Tuesday, appearing before the Senate Judiciary Committee, where he defended his prosecutions of Donald Trump and pushed back against Republican efforts to paint him and his team as partisan.
4: My service has spanned both Republican and Democratic administrations. I am not a politician, and I have no partisan loyalty. My career has been dedicated to serving our country by upholding the rule of law and the core principles upon which our country was founded.
1: Republicans on the panel claim Smith's investigative tactics were not ethical. Officials at Cornell University facing growing criticism over their handling of an alleged rape case in 2024. New York Governor Kathy Hochul calling for an independent investigation. Here's NPR's Brian Mann.
5: Hochul called a woman's account of being drugged and gang raped at Cornell in 2024 horrifying. She says there are serious questions and is calling for a transparent, independent review of the university's response. A local prosecutor says the alleged victim described parts of the incident as consensual at the time, but potential evidence of violence by seven male students was only investigated by campus police, not by city police. Ithaca's Mayor Robert Cantelmo has also blasted Cornell's response. In a statement to NPR, Cornell University says it will work with elected officials to address safety concerns. They didn't say whether they will approve an independent investigation. Brian Mann, NPR News, Ithaca, New York.
1: And you're listening to NPR News. As some states like Pennsylvania face large measles outbreaks, others have alerted the public of possible exposures to the highly contagious virus. NPR's Rachel Carlson has more on what travelers should know.
6: An exposure happens when a person comes into contact with someone who has measles. Like in California, when an infected, unvaccinated passenger traveled throughout the state on trains and buses. Up to 9 out of 10 people exposed to measles could get sick, if they're not protected. Dr. Paul Offit is the director of the Vaccine Education Center at the Children's Hospital of Philadelphia.
7: You don't have to come in direct contact with someone who has measles to get infected. You just have to be within their airspace within 2 hours of them being there.
6: Offit says protection in this case means being fully vaccinated with 2 doses of the MMR vaccine. That not only helps protect you, but people who can't be or aren't yet vaccinated, like those with compromised immune systems or infants. Rachel Carlson, NPR News.
1: Yeah, at least for now, the Supreme Court is letting the Trump administration resume deporting people to countries other than their own. The court Tuesday granted the Justice Department's emergency request to put on hold a Boston federal judge's ruling that the policy to remove migrants to third countries is unlawful. The Supreme Court is to hear arguments in the case in December. Asian stocks mixed in Wednesday trading. Japan's benchmark Nikkei up 2%, while stocks in South Korea giving up early gains after a down day on Wall Street. I'm Giles Snyder. This is NPR News.
8: 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Other contributors include Jarl and Pamela Mohn, focusing on civil liberties, foster youth, public radio, and the arts. And the Public Welfare Foundation, committed to advancing transformative youth and criminal justice reforms.

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0: Lauren Mazel conducted the Cleveland Orchestra with Tchaikovsky's Romeo and Juliet Fantasy Overture on Music Through the Night. I'm Jalene Kahn. Thanks a lot for being here.
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0: They were not at all famous when they were alive. A lot of composers only found fame after they died. But that was not the case for Haydn. Haydn was the most famous composer alive during the mid-1700s. A lot of people across Europe knew his music and enjoyed performances of his pieces. And still today, centuries later, people still love Haydn. Maybe that's because Haydn's catalog is...
1: Live from NPR News in Washington, I'm Giles Snyder. Nearly 30 tech executives from NVIDIA, OpenAI, Google, and Anthropic gathered at the White House Tuesday for a meeting on artificial intelligence. NPR's Emily Fang reports that many of the executives present have conflicting views on the mounting concerns about the safety of the technology.
2: Rather than settle on what should be regulated, President Trump said the meeting leaned towards letting the AI companies regulate themselves.
3: Well, there's a belief that there should be tremendous self-regulation, and we automatically have regulation with the Department of Justice, the FBI, all of that.
2: Of course, regulators have to make rules before prosecutors can enforce them. Trump also said they discussed tech companies helping local communities more when they build data centers.
3: That might be supplying oil and gas. It might be supplying education.
2: Data centers are unpopular among the American electorate, but Trump is a strong supporter of them. Emily Fang, NPR News, the White House.
1: Following the meeting, Trump unveiled a one-page document on social media that he said is a voluntary accord with major tech companies on AI. He said they have agreed to police themselves amid calls for the government to establish guardrails. New York Democratic Senator Kirsten Gillibrand is calling on Congress to act after prosecutors this week reopened an investigation into an alleged gang rape at a Cornell University frat house.
4: I do imagine that many campuses have put in place much better policies than they had a decade ago. But Congress hasn't done its part. And we just spent 2 weeks talking about college sports. Congress should spend at least that time talking about how to make campuses safe for all students.
1: Prosecutors reopened the case after the alleged victim filed a civil lawsuit against Cornell and seven students accused of taking part in the assault. New York Governor Kathy Hochul is calling for an independent investigation, saying the case raises serious questions about Cornell's campus culture. The CDC has added a second measles death to its national tally this year. It comes after Pennsylvania reported four deaths linked to measles. Here's NPR's Maria Godoy.
5: The CDC website did not identify where the death occurred, so it's unclear if the new death is one of the four reported in Pennsylvania. No other state has reported a measles-associated death this year. The deaths have become wrapped up in a political feud between Pennsylvania's Democratic Governor Josh Shapiro and Health Secretary Robert F. Kennedy Jr. When Shapiro announced the first two deaths, Kennedy initially questioned whether they were due to measles, and in a highly unusual move, the CDC initially excluded them from its weekly measles tally. The CDC says it's working with the Council of State and Territorial Epidemiologists to develop a standardized definition for deaths due to measles. Maria Godoy, NPR News.
1: And from Washington, you're listening to NPR News. Several defendants in the alleged cocaine trafficking ring at Penn State say they plan to plead not guilty. Sydney Roach of member station WPSU has more on the latest developments.
6: Five of the people named in the investigation, including the alleged ringleaders, were originally scheduled for formal arraignments on Wednesday. But court officials say those defendants have waived formal arraignments. They'll be back in court in November, and both of the alleged ringleaders are requesting a jury trial. 13 former Penn State students and one of their parents were arrested last month before the start of the current fall semester. Pennsylvania's attorney general says cocaine packaging and sales allegedly happened at two off-campus fraternity houses from 2023 to 2024. For NPR News, I'm Sydney Roach in State College, Pennsylvania.
1: A former American Idol contestant has been convicted of murder and the killing of his wife. A Miami County, Ohio jury found Caleb Flynn guilty on Tuesday. Prosecutors allege Flynn staged a home invasion in February after shooting his wife. He claimed she was killed by a burglar. He is to be sentenced on Monday and could get up to life in prison without the chance of parole. National Hurricane Center in Miami Miami expected tropical storm Rachel is expecting tropical storm Rachel to strengthen into a hurricane soon. Rachel is moving parallel to Mexico's southwestern coast. It's expected to stay offshore. Meanwhile, the remnants of Hurricane Polo moving into the southwestern U.S., compounding flood worries and leading to evacuation orders in three small towns in New Mexico. I'm Giles Snyder, NPR News.
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0: Symphony No. 68 by Haydn. Nicholas Harnacore conducted the Royal Concertgebouw Orchestra.
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0: President Trump has released what the White House says is a voluntary accord with major tech companies on artificial intelligence, saying they've agreed to self-police AI development.
1: They love our country, they love the world, and they came together and they did something that few people really, it's almost like a constitution in a way.
2: And the biggest
1: people in the world signed that, and I signed it as president. And it really is a form of protection.
0: Trump unveiled a one-page document on social media after meeting with tech executives for a Tuesday lunch at the White House. Trump says AI companies are capable of self-policing. The agreement, though, comes amid alarm bells sounded by AI executives who have called on the government to establish guardrails. Former Justice Department Special Counsel Jack Smith was on Capitol Hill Tuesday testifying before lawmakers. Smith defended his investigations of President Trump and said he would not be intimidated by threats of prosecution. NPR's Ryan Lucas reports.
3: In his appearance before the Senate Judiciary Committee, Jack Smith said he stands by his decision to bring charges against President Trump and that politics played no role in the investigation.
4: The charges against President Trump were the result of the evidence.
3: Evidence of election interference, obstruction, and the mishandling of classified documents. Republicans repeatedly went after Smith, accusing him of conducting a partisan investigation to get Trump and Republicans more broadly. Some echoed Trump's calls for Smith himself to be prosecuted, to which Smith replied,
4: I will not be silenced by continued threats of prosecution from the president or others.
3: The more than four-hour hearing ended where it began, with a bitter partisan divide. Ryan Lucas, NPR News, Washington.
0: Now to New York, where Democratic Governor Kathy Hochul is calling for an outside investigation of Cornell University's response to an alleged rape case. Her call came after prosecutors announced this week they are reopening a criminal investigation, as Samuel King of the New York Public News Network reports.
5: Hochul called the allegations, quote, nothing short of horrifying, and that no student should be left to wonder whether institutions meant to protect them will listen and act. In a civil lawsuit, the alleged victim says multiple men drugged and then raped her at a Cornell fraternity house in 2024. She also says the university should have known the fraternity chapter had a drug culture. Cornell says it did a thorough investigation, and the students involved were either expelled or suspended. The chapter was barred from campus. Meanwhile, state lawmakers say they will explore whether changes to sexual assault laws are needed when they return to the Capitol in January. For NPR News, I'm Samuel King in Albany.
0: Asian shares mostly higher. The regional benchmarks, Tokyo, Sydney, Hong Kong, and Shanghai, higher in Wednesday trading. This is NPR. The union representing 8,000 EPA employees nationwide has filed a lawsuit over the agency's termination of their union contract last year. From member station GBH, Craig LaMolt has more.
6: The EPA terminated its union contract last summer after President Trump signed an executive order ending collective bargaining rights for more than a million federal employees. Lily Simmons heads AFGE Local 3428, which represents EPA employees in New England. She says those workers have lost protections that were in the contract.
7: For example, you go out and you do some water sampling and it's bad. And you need to share that bad news and you need to make sure that people are not using that water as a source of drinking water. But are you going to lose your job for saying so? That is a real concern for people.
6: The executive order cited national security concerns. The EPA has not responded to a request for comment. For NPR News, I'm Craig LaMolt in Boston.
0: In English Premier League soccer, Manchester City is facing repercussions after an independent commission found City guilty of almost all of the 115 charges of financial wrongdoing. The league's chief executive, Richard Masters, says the commission's verdict details how the club systematically broke Premier League rules for nearly a decade. The club denies wrongdoing and says in a statement it will appeal. Alaska's Fat Bear Contest has a winner. A brown bear named Backpack is this year's champion, voted the winner of the Fat Bear Week at Alaska's Katmai National Park and Preserve. He's estimated to weigh more than 1,000 pounds. I'm Giles Snyder, and this is NPR News.
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0: clarinetist Anthony McGill and his friends from the Pacifica String Quartet, playing a clarinet quintet by Johannes Brahms on Music Through the Night.
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0: I am from Brazil, and I grew up in the 80s and 90s, pre-internet, in a time when being queer, it was really, really difficult. But I had found this community in music and in theater that was really very warm and, in a way, just liberating. And that made you feel confident and comfortable around them and in your own skin. And that is what I needed as a young person.
1: That's Clarice Assad talking about the community that she found when she was younger, the community that helped her find herself. She says she's most herself when she's writing music, and we get to hear some of that now. A Tide of Living Water by Clarice Assad.
2: Live from NPR News in Washington, I'm Giles Snyder. Special Counsel Jack Smith was on Capitol Hill Tuesday, appearing before the Senate Judiciary Committee, where he defended his prosecutions of Donald Trump and pushed back against Republican efforts to paint him and his team as partisan.
3: My service has spanned both Republican and Democratic administrations. I am not a politician, and I have no partisan loyalty. My career has been dedicated to serving our country by upholding the rule of law and the core principles upon which our country was founded.
2: Smith said he stands by his decision to charge Trump. Republicans on the panel claimed his investigative tactics were not ethical. President Trump has released what the White House says is a voluntary accord with major

0: tech companies on artificial intelligence, saying they've agreed to self-police AI development. Trump unveiled a one-page document on social media after meeting with tech executives for a Tuesday lunch at the White House. The agreement comes amid alarm bells sounded by AI executives who have called on the government to establish guardrails. A former Cornell University student's lawsuit alleging she was raped by seven male students in 2024 is renewing questions about how colleges deal with sexual assault. NPR's Alyssa Nadworny reports.
1: Title IX prohibits discrimination in schools based on sex. Under that law, the school's job is to make sure all students have a safe campus environment, equal access to an education. In the case of Cornell University, when the district attorney did not move forward with the criminal investigation back in 2024, the campus Title IX process got underway. In a statement, Cornell said its investigation took several months and led to expulsions and suspensions. The fraternity chapter was closed in 2024. Title IX has a lower burden of proof than a criminal case. But in recent years, there have been big changes. The Trump administration raised the burden of proof and also now requires schools to conduct, quote, live hearings with cross-examination. Alyssa Nadworny, NPR News.
0: Making a baby using gene-edited human embryos is effectively illegal in the United States, but at least two startups are hoping to change that. NPR's Rob Stein has more.
2: Origin Genomics in New York City and Preventive Bio in San Francisco are trying to produce enough evidence to convince regulators that it would be safe to use modified embryos for reproduction. The companies say gene-editing embryos could help millions of babies from being born with rare but devastating genetic disorders. Critics, however, warn it may never be safe and worry that allowing gene editing of human embryos for any reason could open the door to someone trying to go further and create designer babies. Rob Stein, NPR News.
0: And from Washington, you're listening to NPR News. In Austin, Texas, the Venezuelan man who was shot in the back by immigration enforcement agents more than a week ago is facing assault charges. Federal prosecutors announced the charges Tuesday, alleging that 28-year-old Wilber Rafael Garces Perez tried to escape ICE officers who pulled him over after a judge issued a final order of removal. If convicted, Garces Perez faces up to 20 years in prison. The Education Department extending the enrollment period for student loan borrowers to lower their interest rates. NPR's Sequoia Carrillo has more.
3: Nearly 2 million federal student loan borrowers have already enrolled in AutoPay and reduced their interest rate for the next 2 years. The initiative, announced by the Department of Education this summer, aims to get more borrowers back to regular repayment after the COVID-19 payment freeze. The department said borrower participation in AutoPay dropped from 83% in 2019 to just 40% in 2025. Borrowers now have until the end of the calendar year, December 31st, to enroll in AutoPay. Those already enrolled in the program do not need to take any action to receive the benefit. Sequoia Carrillo, NPR News.
0: The National Hurricane Center in Miami expects Tropical Storm Rachel to strengthen into a hurricane soon. Rachel is moving parallel to Mexico's southwestern coast, and forecasters expect the storm to stay offshore. Meanwhile, the remnants of Hurricane Polo moving into the southwestern U.S., compounding flood worries and leading to evacuation orders in three small towns in New Mexico amid concerns about a dam failing. I'm Giles Snyder. This is NPR News.
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0: Beethoven's pupil Carl Czerny commented that the second movement of that piano concerto reminded him of the ghost of Hamlet's father, and that's how it got its nickname. Piano Trio No. 5, called Ghost by Beethoven. That was the Wise Kaplan Stumpf Trio on Music Through the Night.
1: From the WEKU Newsroom, I'm Brian Burkhart with the forecast for northern, central, and eastern Kentucky. We've got mostly sunny skies today. Our highs this afternoon in the upper 80s. Partly cloudy overnight tonight, lows in the mid-60s. Tomorrow, there's another mostly sunny day, highs right around 90 degrees. And tomorrow night, partly cloudy skies with lows in the lower 70s. This is WEKU.
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0: I started on a little piece of paper writing down names of musicians that I want to play with. And after three, four names, I stop. I look at the names. And then I realized, hey, that's funny. First name that came were women. And then I thought, oh, what a great idea. Can I go up to 12, which was the number I needed for this particular repertoire? Very easily, I went up to 12.
1: And that is how La Pietà was born. The all-female ensemble was founded by Angèle Dubois almost 30 years ago. Coming up, she'll talk about La Pietà's signature sound, and you'll hear some of it when they perform in about 50 minutes.
2: Live from NPR News in Washington, I'm Dave Mattingly. After 23 years, U.S. military forces are officially out of Iraq. Today marks their formal departure. In March of 2003, President George W. Bush launched Operation Iraqi Freedom, arguing Iraqi leader Saddam Hussein possessed or was working to obtain weapons of mass destruction in violation of UN resolutions. It was later determined Iraq had no WMD stockpiles. At the height of the war, the U.S. had 170,000 soldiers and personnel in the country. More than 4,000 American troops lost their lives in decades of war. Tens of thousands more were injured. President Trump's tariff policies will be the focus today when a specialized trade court holds a hearing. As NPR's Scott Horsley reports, two previous efforts by the president to tax nearly all U.S. imports were found to be illegal.
3: Since July, President Trump has imposed double-digit tariffs on nearly all U.S. imports in what the administration claims is a response to forced labor. But opponents say the administration made no effort to differentiate between goods from countries where forced labor is common and those where it's not. Critics say the forced labor claim is a mere pretext, and the tariffs are really just a third attempt by the administration to impose worldwide tariffs after two earlier rounds were struck down by the courts. Several importers in nearly two dozen states are asking the Court of International Trade to overturn these latest import taxes. They also want the court to order the Trump administration to refund the money it's already collected. Scott Horsley, NPR News, Washington.
2: A man shot and wounded during an immigration

0: An enforcement effort in Texas this month is now charged with assaulting a federal officer. Mose Bouchel with member station KUT says that shooting occurred during a traffic stop in Austin and involved an officer with U.S. Immigration and Customs Enforcement.
1: In early accounts from his legal team, Wilber Garces Perez said he did not know he was being pursued by immigration agents before he was shot. But a criminal complaint filed by ICE says officers identified themselves during an initial stop before he fled in his car, hitting one of them with a side view mirror. That led to a chase and ended with one agent forcing a stop, then shooting Garces Perez, saying he feared he'd be struck by the car. The criminal complaint says one of the two officers was wearing a body camera for the initial stop, but that the agent turned the camera off before arriving at the scene of the shooting. Garces Perez has filed a federal lawsuit, primarily seeking to block deportation. I'm Mose Bouchel in Austin.
0: Flooded roads are reported across much of New Mexico and areas of Arizona from the remnants of Hurricane Polo. The National Weather Service has issued flood watches and warnings from Arizona to central Texas, northward to Iowa and South Dakota. Heavy rains continue falling across a wide area. Some water rescues have been reported. This is NPR News from Washington. Prosecutors in Massachusetts are still deciding whether Lindsay Clancy will be retried on charges of killing her three young children. Clancy appeared in court yesterday for the first time since a mistrial was declared in her case earlier this month. Deborah Becker with member station WBUR reports.
2: Judge William Sullivan took several motions under advisement filed by both sides and set another hearing date for November. Some motions asked the judge to dismiss the case. Plymouth County District Attorney Tim Cruz said his office is still considering whether there will be a new trial.
3: No determination has been made as to anything. We're doing our due diligence. We're going to continue to do that.
2: Cruz did not say when he would decide or whether Clancy would be charged with first-degree murder again or lesser charges. For NPR News, I'm Deborah Becker in Boston.
0: It's been two centuries since the state of Tennessee has executed a woman. This morning, a woman convicted of a 1995 murder is scheduled to be put to death by lethal injection at a maximum security prison. 50-year-old Krista Gale Pike was convicted, along with her boyfriend, of fatally stabbing a 19-year-old woman at a job training facility in Knoxville. The victim was a classmate of Pike's. Her supporters have cited Pike's history of mental illness and severe sexual abuse as a child. The U.S. Supreme Court declined to halt the execution. Tennessee's governor denied clemency. Later this morning, ADP will release its report on the number of jobs added by private employers in the U.S. for the month of September. I'm Dave Mattingly in Washington.
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5: Hi there, I'm Jillian Kahn, and it's really great to have your company. Coming up, we're going to hear a performance from an all-female ensemble that was founded almost 30 years ago. And the founder will talk about the ensemble's signature sound. You'll, of course, hear some of it when they perform in about 45 minutes. Also coming up, a guitar concerto. First, it's some piano music by Amy Beach, performed by Joanne Polk.

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1: La Pietà and violinist Angèle Dubois playing the overture from Orpheus in the Underworld by Jacques Offenbach on Music Through the Night. Thanks for being here tonight. I'm Jalene Kahn.
2: From the WEKU Newsroom, I'm Brian Burkhart with the forecast for northern, central, and eastern Kentucky. We've got mostly sunny skies today. Our highs this afternoon in the upper 80s. Partly cloudy overnight tonight, lows in the mid-60s. Tomorrow, there's another mostly sunny day. Highs right around 90 degrees. And tomorrow night, partly cloudy skies with lows in the lower 70s. This is WEKU.
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0: Sometimes love can feel like a scene from a movie. You get lost in your daydreams. You're unable to work. Your imagination is running free. You're in a room with a lot of other people. But then it's as if the crowd parts and you lock eyes with someone from across the room. If this is how you imagine love, imagine a young Antonin Dvorak having feelings just like this. Those are the feelings he had when he wrote this music. Find out who the feelings were for and if they felt the same way. Coming up in about 40 minutes.
1: Live from NPR News in Washington, I'm Korva Coleman. President Trump says major tech companies have agreed to come together and self-police their artificial intelligence products. The voluntary agreement comes after about 30 executives from the biggest U.S. tech companies gathered at the White House. NPR's Emily Feng has more.
2: Asked whether this agreement was legally enforceable, Trump replied,
3: "I think it's morally binding, yeah."
2: He argued that private tech companies can be trusted to regulate themselves. The accord asks companies to monitor their AI products and set up internal controls to make sure they do not hack into other systems.
3: Their companies are at stake. If something goes wrong, their companies are at stake. They're not going to let that happen. This is going to be all for the good, and we're going to have it be nice and safe. And they're really going to be policing each other.
2: Those involved offered no details on how that would work. Emily Feng, NPR News, The White House.
1: The U.S. Supreme Court will let the Trump administration deport migrants to countries that they don't have any links to. This is an interim opinion until the high court can hear the case in full in December. The Trump administration has been deporting migrants to places such as Somalia and South Sudan, countries where there is conflict. NPR's Linda Kenyon reports opponents say the policy permanently harms migrants.
4: The National Immigration Litigation Alliance, which is representing the migrants facing deportation, says that these immigrants have, quote, faced prolonged and arbitrary detention, beatings and sexual assault and disappearance. And they also say that there is the possibility that they would be sent back to their home countries where they would face persecution.
1: NPR's Linda Kenyon reporting. The Pentagon says the U.S. military has formally left Iraq. In a statement, the Defense Department says the U.S. has concluded its military mission there. The U.S. says Iraq now has the primary responsibility for addressing its own military challenges. NPR has learned of a plan for a massive new data center on federal land in Utah. As NPR's Jeff Brumfield reports, it would involve building hundreds of nuclear reactors.
5: The proposal seen by NPR came from the company Valor Atomics. Valor already has a test reactor operating in Utah, but it wants to build around 450 more small nuclear reactors on 9,000 acres of federal land.

0: The reactors would provide power for data centers, among other things. Neil Clark with the Southern Utah Wilderness Alliance says Valor isn't the only company quietly seeking to build data centers on public lands.
1: It's pretty obvious that they are trying to keep these proposals and these processes totally under the radar to make sure the public is kept in the dark.
0: The Bureau of Land Management says the public will have an opportunity to comment on the proposal after the agency reviews the application for completeness. Jeff Brumfield, NPR News.
2: You're listening to NPR. Forecasters say Hurricane Polo has broken up over northern Mexico, but its heavy moisture is still streaming north into the U.S. There are flood watches and warnings posted from the desert southwest up to Illinois. There are flash flood warnings in parts of New Mexico and Texas. A Northern California police department has been released from what's thought to be the longest period of federal law enforcement oversight ever. From member station KQED, Katie DiBenedetti has more.
3: The Oakland Police Department has been under watch for more than 20 years following a major police brutality and corruption scandal involving a group of officers known as the Riders. Now, a federal judge says the department has come into substantial compliance with more than 50 court-mandated reforms related to use of force, misconduct investigations, and other operations. Oakland Mayor Barbara Lee called the decision historic.
4: This is a new police department. The work that has taken place over several mayors, over several police chiefs, that work has led us to this day.
3: City officials say the department is focused on continuing to rebuild community trust. For NPR News, I'm Katie DiBenedetti in San Francisco.
2: There's a winner in the Fat Bear Week contest. It's the Brown Bear Backpack. He's estimated to weigh more than 1,000 pounds. The contest is held by Katmai National Park and Preserve in Alaska. Park rangers say that a record number of voters worldwide cast online ballots. I'm Corva Coleman, NPR News in Washington.
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6: I'm Jalene Kahn, and it's great to have you here. Coming up, we'll hear a solo harp performance, some opera music, and a love song. A song that the composer wrote when he had some really strong feelings for someone. Find out if that someone felt the same way in about 35 minutes. This is a concerto for two flutes by Vivaldi. Those flutes played by Jean-Pierre Rampal and Shigenori Kudo with the Salzburg Mozarteum Orchestra.

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0: The nickname of Carl Nielsen's Third Symphony is Espansiva. Apparently was there at its inception, but there was some confusion about its meaning. Why expansive? Well, number three was no more broad in scope per se than two, nor did it call for a larger orchestra. Now, one theory is a little more existential, describing its outward growth of the mind's scope and the expansion of life that comes from it. So it is a programmatic work, so to speak. Symphony number three, Carl Nielsen, is on the way. I'm Kevin O'Connor.
1: Live from NPR News in Washington, I'm Korva Coleman. President Trump's tariff policies will be the focus today when a specialized trade court holds a hearing. As NPR Scott Horsley reports, two previous efforts by the president to tax nearly all U.S. imports were found to be illegal.
2: Since July, President Trump has imposed double-digit tariffs on nearly all U.S. imports in what the administration claims is a response to forced labor. But opponents say the administration made no effort to differentiate between goods from countries where forced labor is common and those where it's not. Critics say the forced labor claim is a mere pretext, and the tariffs are really just a third attempt by the administration to impose worldwide tariffs after two earlier rounds were struck down by the courts. Several importers in nearly two dozen states are asking the Court of International Trade to overturn these latest import taxes. They also want the court to order the Trump administration to refund the money it's already collected. Scott Horsley, NPR News, Washington.
1: Officials at Cornell University are facing growing criticism over their handling of an alleged rape case in 2024. NPR's Brian Mann reports New York Governor Kathy Hochul is calling for an independent investigation.
3: Hochul called a woman's account of being drugged and gang raped at Cornell in 2024 horrifying. She says there are serious questions and is calling for a transparent, independent review of the university's response. A local prosecutor says the alleged victim described parts of the incident as consensual at the time, but potential evidence of violence by seven male students was only investigated by campus police, not by city police. Ithaca's Mayor Robert Cantelmo has also blasted Cornell's response. In a statement to NPR, Cornell University says it will work with elected officials to address safety concerns. They didn't say whether they will approve an independent investigation. Brian Mann, NPR News, Ithaca, New York.
1: The artificial intelligence company OpenAI has launched an AI-enabled bot that its ChatGPT users can now start using. This bot is called Dots, and it arrives as concerns about safety with AI spiral. NPR's John Ruwitch reports OpenAI has said other of its AI bots hacked websites and did other things they weren't supposed to do during training runs.
4: OpenAI's new agent will be able to do a range of tasks for users, from managing email to fixing computer code. The release fell on the same day that industry leaders met with President Trump in Washington after a chorus of calls for an AI development slowdown to make sure humans don't lose control of the technology. OpenAI President Greg Brockman went to Washington so CEO Sam Altman could be in San Francisco for the launch of Dots at the company's developer conference. Altman says he hopes the AI industry can forge a sensible middle path between those pushing development at all costs and those calling for an end to the technology. John Ruwitch, NPR News.
1: You're listening to NPR News from Washington. The Pentagon says Defense Secretary Pete Hegseth is going to announce more cuts to the number of generals and admirals serving in the U.S. military. He has already ordered a 10% cut to the Flag and General

0: officer positions. Hegseth will now double that to a 20% cut by the end of the year. The mammoth farm bill is set to expire at the end of the day today. Congress is deadlocked over the next version of the legislation, typically passed every 5 years. The program supports our agriculture, and the current U.S. economy is already dire for many of the nation's farmers. A FEMA-backed program is running out of money. It has helped hundreds of survivors of last year's Los Angeles fires navigate the rebuilding process. NPR's Kirk Siegler has more.
1: As is typical after bad wildfires, last year FEMA approved $13 million toward its disaster case management program, which pairs a case manager to fire survivors like Sophia Vidal, helping them with insurance, securing building permits, and a grant so that her husband, who's a contractor, could replace his tools that burned in the fire.
2: We need her guidance to help us get back on track as far as what we need to do next.
1: But Vidal and some 1,300 other survivors are now losing their case managers, as only $3 million of the promised $13 million in aid has actually been distributed in the L.A. burn zones. FEMA also recently denied an aid request for an additional $6 million, which California leaders say is further delaying a slow recovery.
0: Kirk Siegler reporting. This is NPR.
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4: This day in history, September 30th, 1399, King Richard II of England's supposed abdication is read out in the House of Commons by Archbishop of Canterbury, but in reality he was deposed by his cousin and successor, Henry IV. And in 1630, Massachusetts, the village of Shawmut changed its name to, Boston knows. Boston. Here's the aria from the Goldberg Variations by Bach, Ton Koltman, the Amsterdam Baroque Orchestra with Yo-Yo Ma.

0: What's the name of that film? It's on the tip of my tongue. Just kidding. Star Wars, main theme, John Williams, the Vienna Philharmonic.
1: From the WEKU Newsroom, I'm Brian Burkhart with the forecast for northern, central, and eastern Kentucky. We've got mostly sunny skies today. Our highs this afternoon in the upper 80s.

0: If you're not Irish, one of the best ways to get to know the culture is to read its poetry. Arnold Bax read William Butler Yeats when he was just 19. After that, whatever inclination he had toward the Irish increased at least tenfold. Then, as you might expect, it almost immediately began to show up in his work, cultural identity, and even politics. There was a pretty big revival of Irish literature at the time, so works like this symphonic scherzo held an immediate intrigue for people. And Arnold Bax is coming up soon. I'm Kevin O'Connor. Good morning.
1: Live from NPR News in Washington, I'm Korva Coleman. President Trump says artificial intelligence companies can self-regulate their developments. He held a meeting with dozens of AI industry leaders at the White House yesterday. NPR's Emily Fang reports Trump says some of the leaders reached a voluntary agreement.
2: Trump posted a one-page document that CEOs from six of the big AI companies that were present signed. And in that document, it said companies would broadly monitor their models and make sure they don't hack other systems, for example. But the document didn't offer details on how this would work. And asked if this document was enforceable, Trump said it was, quote, morally binding. So the question remains whether powerful private companies can be trusted to follow through in perpetuity.
1: NPR's Emily Fang reporting. Former Justice Department Special Counsel Jack Smith testified on Capitol Hill yesterday. He defended his investigations of President Trump and said he would not be intimidated by threats of prosecution. NPR's Ryan Lucas reports.
3: In his appearance before the Senate Judiciary Committee, Jack Smith said he stands by his decision to bring charges against President Trump and that politics played no role in the investigation.
4: The charges against President Trump were the result of the evidence.
3: Evidence of election interference, obstruction, and the mishandling of classified documents. Republicans repeatedly went after Smith, accusing him of conducting a partisan investigation to get Trump and Republicans more broadly. Some echoed Trump's calls for Smith himself to be prosecuted, to which Smith replied,
4: I will not be silenced by continued threats of prosecution from the president or others.
3: The more than four-hour hearing ended where it began, with a bitter partisan divide. Ryan Lucas, NPR News, Washington.
1: It is illegal in the U.S. to make a baby using gene-edited human embryos. But NPR's Rob Stein reports at least two startups are hoping to change that.
5: Origin Genomics in New York City and Preventive Bio in San Francisco are trying to produce enough evidence to convince regulators that it would be safe to use modified embryos for reproduction. The companies say gene-editing embryos could help millions of babies from being born with rare but devastating genetic disorders. Critics, however, warn it may never be safe and worry that allowing gene editing of human embryos for any reason could open the door to someone trying to go further and create designer babies. Rob Stein, NPR News.
1: An airport in Saudi Arabia and the airline Fly Dubai report there was a disturbance on a flight that landed today at Tabuk Airport. Upon landing, the captain and co-pilot both sustained injuries and were hospitalized. Details are not clear. NPR has learned the Israeli prime minister is holding a security consultation now. This is NPR. The U.S. Supreme Court will allow the Trump administration to continue sending migrants to countries where they have no ties. The unsigned order comes as the high court prepares to hear full arguments on the case in December. The Trump administration says this policy helps the U.S. remove dangerous migrants from the country. Opponents say migrants deported like this suffer and face detention, rape, and disappearances. Forecasters say the remnants of a hurricane that hit Mexico are contributing to heavy rain in the U.S. Flood watches and warnings are up from Arizona to Illinois. The Texas Panhandle has some flash flood warnings. Alaska's Fat Bear Week has a new winner. His name is Backpack. He's estimated to weigh more than 1,000 pounds. Alaska Public Media's Ava White has more.
6: Backpack, also known as Number 89, got his nickname because he'd hold onto his mama's back as they'd cross the Brooks River in Katmai National Park and Preserve.

0: He's now 20 years old. Backpack has gained so much weight over the summer that his before and after photos look like totally different brown bears. Katmai Park Ranger Sarah Bruce says Backpack isn't an aggressive bear.
1: He's more of like a stoic presence on the river. He doesn't really get into drama or cause any like upset in the hierarchy. He holds his own very quietly.
0: His victory was declared Tuesday evening after he triumphed in the competition that drew a record number of voters from around the world. For NPR News, I'm Ava White in Anchorage.
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4: Today in history, literature, 1895, Stephen Crane's novel, The Red Badge of Courage, was published to a wide acclaim. And in 1934, in his final game as a Yankee, Babe Ruth went 0-for-3. 1935, something musical, George Gershwin's folk opera Porgy and Bess premiered at the Colonial Theater in Boston, Massachusetts. Here's an overture to Donna Diana by Emil von Reznicek. It's Lance Friedel and the Royal Scottish National Orchestra.

0: Eugene Corporan conducted the North Texas Wind Symphony. That was Ray Vaughan Williams, Sine Nomine. I'm Kevin O'Connor. 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
1: From the WEKU Newsroom, I'm Brian Burkhart with the forecast for northern, central, and eastern Kentucky. We've got mostly sunny skies today. Our highs this afternoon in the upper 80s. Partly cloudy overnight tonight, lows in the mid-60s. Tomorrow, there's another mostly sunny day, highs right around 90 degrees. And tomorrow night, partly cloudy skies with lows in the lower 70s. This is WEKU.
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1: Washington, I'm Corva Coleman. A commercial flight traveling from Dubai in the United Arab Emirates to Tel Aviv, Israel, was forced to make an emergency landing today. That was after it issued an emergency alert on board. Both the pilot and co-pilot have been hospitalized. NPR's Kat Lonsdorf reports from Tel Aviv. Exactly what happened aboard is unclear.
2: The Fly Dubai plane made an emergency landing at Tabuk Airport near the Jordanian border in Saudi Arabia. In a statement, a spokesperson for Fly Dubai acknowledged that the flight, quote, experienced an incident while en route from Dubai to Tel Aviv and said that all passengers are safe and accounted for, but did not offer more details. Saudi authorities said they received a distress call from the flight and that the flight's pilot and co-pilot were hospitalized upon landing after sustaining injuries on board. No further information was provided on the nature of those injuries or how they came about. Israeli Prime Minister Benjamin Netanyahu is holding consultations over the incident and, quote, monitoring developments, his office said. Kat Lonsdorf, NPR News, Tel Aviv.
1: The Pentagon says the U.S. military has officially withdrawn from Iraq. NPR's Jane Arraf is in Baghdad.
3: This isn't the first time the U.S. has withdrawn. In 2011, after a disagreement with Iraq over the status of U.S. forces here, they left. And then they were invited back by Iraq 3 years later to fight ISIS. So they've stayed since then as part of the U.S.-led international coalition that has been fighting the militant group. So Iraqi leaders and U.S. commanders held a ceremony in Baghdad, closed to the press, but to be carried live by state TV, which is also showing drone footage of sprawling U.S. bases that are now empty.
1: NPR's Jane Arraf reporting. NPR has learned of a plan for a massive new data center on federal land in Utah. NPR's Jeff Brumfield reports it would involve building hundreds of nuclear reactors.
4: The proposal seen by NPR came from the company Valor Atomics. Valor already has a test reactor operating in Utah, but it wants to build around 450 more small nuclear reactors on 9,000 acres of federal land. The reactors would provide power for data centers, among other things. Neil Clark with the Southern Utah Wilderness Alliance says Valor isn't the only company quietly seeking to build data centers on public lands.
5: It's pretty obvious that they are trying to keep these proposals and these processes totally under the radar to make sure the public is kept in the dark.
4: The Bureau of Land Management says the public will have an opportunity to comment on the proposal after the agency reviews the application for completeness. Jeff Brumfield, NPR News.
1: A government report on inflation that's watched by the Federal Reserve says inflation rose a little less than expected last month. This report says inflation is running at an annual rate of 3.4%. This is NPR. The Pentagon says Defense Secretary Pete Hegseth is going to announce more cuts to the number of generals and admirals serving in the U.S. military. He has already ordered a 10% cut to the flag and general officer positions. Hegseth will now double that to a 20% cut by the end of the year. The Mammoth Farm Bill is set to expire at the end of the day today. Congress is deadlocked over the legislation typically passed every 5 years. The program supports agriculture, and the current economy is already dire for many of the nation's farmers. The Education Department is extending the enrollment period for student loan borrowers to lower their interest rates. NPR's Sequoia Carrillo explains.
6: Nearly 2 million federal student loan borrowers have already enrolled in AutoPay and reduced their interest rate for the next 2 years. The initiative, announced by the Department of Education this summer, aims to get more borrowers back to regular repayment after the COVID-19 payment freeze. The department said borrower participation in AutoPay dropped from 83% in 2019 to just 40% in 2025. Borrowers now have until the end of the calendar year, December 31st, to enroll in AutoPay. Those already enrolled in the program do not need to take any action to receive the benefit. Sequoia Carrillo, NPR News.
1: There's a winner in the Fat Bear Week contest. It's the Brown Bear Backpack. He's estimated to weigh more than 1,000 pounds. The contest is held every year by Katmai National Park and Preserve in Alaska. 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

And that was Scherzo by Alexander Borodin, Margaret Fingerhut. Here's a suite number one, Fuga con Pajarillo. It was written by Aldemaro Romero, performed here by the Sphinx Virtuosi.

The Adventures of Robin Hood and His Merry Men, composed by Eric Korngold, who did work for the Concert Hall and ultimately for films, too, famously that Michael Curtiz adaptation. John Scott there conducted the Royal Philharmonic Pops. 1955, this date in history, American actor James Dean was killed in a car crash at the age of 24, just as he was very much on the rise. And in 1962, a John F. Kennedy sent 3,000 federal troops to the University of Mississippi to quell riots protesting desegregation. Here's My Country, the Moldau by Bedrich Smetana.

0: a tale of rivers, so to speak, and of course a country. My Country, the Moldau, written by Bedrick Smetana. That was the Milwaukee Symphony Orchestra. I'm Kevin O'Connor. 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
1: From the WEKU Newsroom, I'm Brian Burkhart with the forecast for northern, central, and eastern Kentucky. We've got mostly sunny skies today. Our highs this afternoon in the upper 80s. Partly cloudy overnight tonight, lows in the mid-60s. Tomorrow, there's another mostly sunny day, highs right around 90 degrees. And tomorrow night, partly cloudy skies with lows in the lower 70s. This is WEKU.
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1: Night, but remain much higher than they were before the U.S. launched its war with Iran. The U.S. economy grew a bit faster this spring than first reported. Updated figures show GDP grew at an annual rate of 2.2% in April, May, and June, thanks to upward revisions to consumer and government spending and investment. And President Trump's tariff policy is back in court today. Importers in nearly two dozen states are challenging the latest round of import taxes as illegal. Scott Horsley, NPR News, Washington.
2: Prosecutors in Massachusetts are still deciding whether Lindsay Clancy will be retried on charges of killing her three young children. From member station WBUR, Deborah Becker reports.
3: Judge William Sullivan took several motions under advisement filed by both sides and set another hearing date for November. Some motions asked the judge to dismiss the case. Plymouth County District Attorney Tim Cruz said his office is still considering whether there will be a new trial.
4: No determination has been made as to anything. We're doing our due diligence. We're going to continue to do that.
3: Cruz did not say when he would decide or whether Clancy would be charged with first-degree murder again or lesser charges. For NPR News, I'm Deborah Becker in Boston.
2: A new poll looks at what voters in rural America think about President Trump's Make America Healthy Again movement. Sarah Jane Tribble with KFF Health News has more.
5: About 8 in 10 rural voters said President Trump's health care policies have had a negative effect or no impact on the health of people where they live, according to a new poll by the Associated Press and KFF. Kim Solis is a small business owner in Texas. She says her health care costs have climbed since Trump returned to office, and she worries about medical emergencies.
6: Certainly we'd be in, you know, a world of hurt trying to take money out of savings or get it out of our 401k just to be able to do something about it. My brother-in-law, for an example, he has to have a shoulder replacement and he can't even afford it right now.
5: The poll surveyed more than 2,000 rural voters in mid-August.
2: That's Sarah Jane Tribble with KFF Health News. You're listening to NPR. President Trump says artificial intelligence companies can self-regulate their developments. He held a meeting with dozens of AI industry leaders at the White House yesterday. Trump says that some AI industry leaders signed a voluntary agreement he posted online, but there are no details on how the big tech companies will agree to police problems. North Korea has rejected accusations that it planted landmines in the demilitarized zone separating the two Koreas. Two mines exploded last week, injuring three South Korean soldiers. NPR's Anthony Kuhn reports from Seoul. The South calls this an attack on its forces.
7: The United Nations Command enforces the armistice that ended fighting in the Korean War in 1953. In a statement, the UNC said that they conducted a joint investigation with the South Korean military and found a live North Korean anti-personnel mine in the southern half of the DMZ in violation of armistice agreements. South Korea's military demanded an apology from the North and called on it to stop fortifying positions within the DMZ. North Korean leader Kim Jong-un's sister Kim Yo-jong called the South's findings a fabrication. She said that the North has a right to fortify its border and its troops will retaliate if fired upon. Anthony Kuhn, NPR News, Seoul.
2: In the U.S., forecasters say Hurricane Polo is broken up over northern Mexico, but its heavy moisture is still streaming north. There are flood watches and warnings posted from the desert southwest up to Illinois. I'm Corva Coleman, NPR News in Washington.
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9: Today in music history, 1791, the first performance of Mozart's now legendary The Magic Flute at the Freihaus Theater in Vienna, conducted by the composer himself just 2 months before his death. And in 1865, the birth of French classical composer and conductor Paul Dukas, famous for A Sorcerer's Apprentice. He died in 1935. Here's a song without words.

0: Aladdin Suite, March and Dance, Carl Nielsen. That was Esa-Pekka Salonen, the Swedish Radio Symphony Orchestra.
1: From the WEKU Newsroom, I'm Brian Burkhart with the forecast for northern, central, and eastern Kentucky. We've got mostly sunny skies today. Our highs this afternoon in the upper 80s. Partly cloudy overnight tonight, lows in the mid-60s. Tomorrow, there's another mostly sunny day. Highs right around 90 degrees. And tomorrow night, partly cloudy skies with lows in the lower 70s. This is WEKU.
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0: It's the first decade of the 20th century. Igor Stravinsky was making a name for himself as Russia's great avant-garde composer. Sergei Rachmaninoff was beginning the second phase of his stellar career as a concert pianist in the Romantic tradition. This was the start of Rachmaninoff's last years in Russia, leading up to the Bolshevik Revolution. He was now performing more as a pianist and conductor than composing, but he began his third piano concerto at his home in southern Russia for a planned American concert tour later that fall, 117 years ago. And Rachmaninoff came up with a bear of a concerto, a true test of any pianist. You'll hear it in about 10 minutes.
1: Live from NPR News in Washington, I'm Korva Coleman. Israeli Prime Minister Benjamin Netanyahu says a passenger jet going from Dubai to Tel Aviv made an emergency landing in Saudi Arabia today. One of the pilots reportedly stabbed the other pilot and then tried to crash the plane. NPR's Aya Batraoui reports.
2: Netanyahu says the plane went into a spin and began to plunge as one of the pilots was trying to sabotage the aircraft's systems after stabbing his co-pilot. He says nearly all passengers on board were Israeli and that the plane landed safely at Tabuk Airport in

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1: Response. A local prosecutor says the alleged victim described parts of the incident as consensual at the time, but potential evidence of violence by seven male students was only investigated by campus police, not by city police. Ithaca's Mayor Robert Cantelmo has also blasted Cornell's response. In a statement to NPR, Cornell University says it will work with elected officials to address safety concerns. They didn't say whether they will approve an independent investigation. Ryan Mann, NPR News, Ithaca, New York.
2: A FEMA-backed program is running out of money. It's helped hundreds of survivors of last year's Los Angeles fires navigate the rebuilding process. NPR's Kirk Siegler has more.
3: As is typical after bad wildfires, last year FEMA approved $13 million toward its disaster case management program, which pairs a case manager to fire survivors like Sophia Vidal, helping them with insurance, securing building permits, and a grant so that her husband, who's a contractor, could replace his tools that burned in the fire.
4: We need her guidance to help us get back on track as far as what we need to do next.
3: But Vidal and some 1,300 other survivors are now losing their case managers, as only $3 million of the promised $13 million in aid has actually been distributed in the L.A. burn zones. Kirk Siegler, NPR News, Los Angeles.
2: You're listening to NPR News. The Pentagon says the U.S. military has formally left Iraq. In a statement, the Defense Department says the U.S. has concluded its military mission there. The U.S. says Iraq now has the primary responsibility for addressing its own military challenges. As Pennsylvania and other states continue to deal with a large measles outbreak, other states are alerting the public about possible exposures to the highly contagious virus. NPR's Rachel Carson reports on what travelers should know.
5: An exposure happens when a person comes into contact with someone who has measles. Like in California, when an infected, unvaccinated passenger traveled throughout the state on trains and buses. Up to 9 out of 10 people exposed to measles could get sick, if they're not protected. Dr. Paul Offit is the director of the Vaccine Education Center at the Children's Hospital of Philadelphia.
6: You don't have to come in direct contact with someone who has measles to get infected. You just have to be within their airspace within 2 hours of them being there.
5: Offit says protection in this case means being fully vaccinated with 2 doses of the MMR vaccine. That not only helps protect you, but people who can't be or aren't yet vaccinated, like those with compromised immune systems or infants. Rachel Carlson, NPR News.
2: A government report on inflation that's watched by the Federal Reserve says inflation rose a little less than expected last month. This report says inflation is running at an annual rate of 3.4%. That's compared to 3.7% a year ago at this time. This is NPR.
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8: I'm Ward Jacobson in for Lynn today on this last day of September, believe it or not. Hard to believe, the 30th of the month. September always seems to kind of fly by, as any month that has just 30 days seems to be so much quicker moving. I don't know why that is. It's a difference of one day. Of course, February stands alone. But yeah, September always flies by for me. It was on this date in 1791, Mozart's opera, The Magic Flute, had its premiere in Vienna. Charles Stanford, born on this date, 1852, and Johann Svensson, born on this date, 1840. We've got Rachmaninoff coming up. It's a piano concerto that will take the bulk of this hour. That's just ahead, but first, music by Paul Dukas.

Sergei Rachmaninoff himself premiered his Piano Concerto No. 3 with the New York Symphony on November 28, 1909. The piece was recognized as very characteristic Rachmaninoff, romantic in form, and excruciatingly difficult piano writing with all these sprawling chords and magnificent lines and very lush orchestral textures and moody, bittersweet melodies. If you love Rachmaninoff, this one's right up your alley. Nobuyuki Tsuchiji is the pianist here with the Royal Liverpool Philharmonic Orchestra, the Rachmaninoff Piano Concerto No. 3.

0: A Scherzo for Strings by Horatio Parker. We heard the Gewandhaus Arts Ensemble. I'm Ward Jacobson. Thanks for listening.
1: From the WEKU Newsroom, I'm Brian Burkhart with the forecast for northern, central, and eastern Kentucky. We've got mostly sunny skies today. Our highs this afternoon in the upper 80s. Partly cloudy overnight tonight, lows in the mid-60s. Tomorrow, there's another mostly sunny day. Highs right around 90 degrees. And tomorrow night, partly cloudy skies with lows in the lower 70s. This is WEKU.
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0: Dmitri Shostakovich composed this music in 1951. An important fact, because it doesn't really sound like something you'd expect from Shostakovich, and there's a reason for that. A decree issued by the Soviet Minister of Culture as a directive from Stalin in January of 1948 castigated Shostakovich, along with a number of leading Soviet composers, for formalist perversions, which made their music unsuitable for the edification of the Soviet people. So, from 1948 until Stalin's death, in March of 1953, Shostakovich wrote serious music strictly for the desk drawer and occasional private performance. His public stuff, during that time, was on the lighter side, like this music, coming up.
1: Live from NPR News, I'm Lakshmi Singh. Junior military leaders are expected to hear today about more cuts among the top brass when Defense Secretary Pete Hegseth addresses them today. NPR's Quill Lawrence reports Hegseth has reshaped the senior ranks of the force.
2: Last year, Hegseth commanded senior leaders from all over the world to attend a speech where he mostly talked about themes from his book, The War on Warriors. This year, it will be junior officers and enlisted leaders in the audience, handpicked in part for their physical appearance. Hegseth is expected to announce a 20% cut of admirals and generals posts on top of the purge he's already conducted of senior officers, many of them black or female. Hegseth has often cited cultural issues and says he's restoring a warrior ethos to the military. Critics in Congress say Hegseth should be consulting with lawmakers and offering explanations for firing highly experienced and widely respected military leaders while the country is at war. Quill Lawrence, NPR News.
1: And according to a memo from Hegseth yesterday, the Defense Department will also no longer appoint civilians as tenured college faculty at the U.S.'s military service academies. Well, 23 years after the U.S. invasion of Iraq, American forces are officially out. NPR's Jane Raff says this is not the first time the U.S. has withdrawn.

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1: Goals and these processes totally under the radar to make sure the public is kept in the dark.
2: The Bureau of Land Management says the public will have an opportunity to comment on the proposal after the agency reviews the application for completeness. Jeff Brumfield, NPR News.
3: Federal judges ruled that the Trump administration can deport the Palestinian-born leader of Wisconsin's largest mosque. The government said Salazar Sour poses a foreign policy threat. It cites terrorism convictions in Israel from decades ago. The administration also accuses Sarsour of lying about it when he applied for a green card, but the judge rejected that argument. You're listening to NPR News.
4: This is the Composer's Datebook for September 30th. I'm John Burge. Even during the bombing of London by the German Air Force, the London Blitz of World War II, the BBC Proms concerts continued. True, in 1941, a German incendiary bomb did destroy the longtime home of the Proms, Queen's Hall and Langham Place. But not to be deterred, the Proms simply moved to the Royal Albert Hall in Kensington. Wartime Proms programs included this printed notice. In the event of an air raid warning, the audience will be informed immediately so that those who wish to take shelter, either in the building or in public shelters outside, may do so. The concert will then continue. Talk about pluck. In 1944, the British composer Rayfon Williams completed a new oboe concerto to be premiered at a Proms concert, but a German V-1 rocket that landed dangerously near the Albert Hall led to an early end to that prom season, since the V-1 rockets, unlike the German bombers, didn't allow enough warning time to clear the hall. And so on today's date in 1944, the new Vaughan Williams Concerto was premiered not in London, but in Liverpool, with soloist Leon Goossens and Malcolm Sargent conducting the Liverpool Philharmonic.

0: Gil Shaham with the Orpheus Chamber Orchestra, Fritz Kreisler's Violin Concerto.
1: From the WEKU Newsroom, I'm Jaron Cohen with a forecast for northern, central, and eastern Kentucky. Today, mostly sunny skies will be with us through the afternoon today, along with high temperatures reaching the low to mid-80s. Then tonight, expect partly cloudy conditions and low temperatures down in the upper 50s to lower 60s. Tomorrow, highs will be in the upper 80s under mostly sunny skies. 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

0: In the fall of 1953, librettist Lillian Hellman suggested the idea of collaborating with Leonard Bernstein on a stage work based on Candide. A few months later, Bernstein was firmly committed to the project, which he initially envisioned as a full-scale three-act opera. Seemed like a good idea at the time, but Voltaire's slender volume posed more problems than anyone had anticipated. It is a picaresque novel in which the hero zips around the globe, encountering one situation after another, rarely staying but very long, but just long enough for any of them to undergo much development. It makes for entertaining, even breathless reading, but turning it into a stage piece? Not so easy. I'll fill you in what happened, and we'll hear Bernstein's suite from Candide ahead this hour.
1: Live from NPR News, I'm Lakshmi Singh. The passengers aboard a Dubai to Tel Aviv flight that was caught in a mid-air crisis have made it to Israel after an emergency detour to Saudi Arabia. Israeli Prime Minister Benjamin Netanyahu says one of the pilots apparently stabbed the other pilot and then tried to crash the plane. Here's NPR's Aya Batraoui.
2: Netanyahu says the plane went into a spin and began to plunge as one of the pilots was trying to sabotage the aircraft's systems after stabbing his co-pilot. He says nearly all passengers on board were Israeli and that the plane landed safely at Tabuk Airport in Saudi Arabia. Netanyahu says the suspected attacker is being questioned now by Saudi authorities, though Saudi Arabia has yet to confirm that. Fly Dubai says the flight from Dubai to Tel Aviv was diverted to Saudi Arabia after a, quote, altercation occurred in the flight deck. The airline deployed two replacement aircraft to bring the passengers from Tabuk to Tel Aviv and cautioned that the motives behind the incident are unknown and remain subject to a formal investigation. Israel's defense minister, however, called it an attempted jihadist terrorist attack but provided no further details. Aya Batraoui, NPR News, Riyadh, Saudi Arabia.
1: The U.S. military's withdrawal from Iraq is complete more than two decades after the U.S. invasion and 12 years after it launched a mission against the ISIS terrorist group. Annual inflation in the U.S. in August was a little cooler than forecasters had expected. NPR's Scott Horsley reports on the latest cost of living data from the Commerce Department.
3: Consumer prices in August were up 3.4% from a year ago, according to the Commerce Department's inflation yardstick, which is closely watched by the Federal Reserve. Gasoline and diesel prices inched lower overnight, but remain much higher than they were before the U.S. launched its war with Iran. The U.S. economy grew a bit faster this spring than first reported. Updated figures show GDP grew at an annual rate of 2.2% in April, May, and June, thanks to upward revisions to consumer and government spending and investment. Scott Horsley, NPR News, Washington.
1: A new poll looks at what voters in rural America think about President Trump's Make America Healthy Again movement. Sarah Jane Trimble with KFF Health News has more.
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1: ...of a classmate. Krista Gail Pike was 18 at the time. Today, the Sixth Circuit U.S. Court of Appeals voted 2-1 to halt the execution while it reviews whether Pike's age, history of childhood sexual abuse, and mental illness were fully considered when she was sentenced to death. The state attorney general has appealed today's decision to the U.S. Supreme Court. The Death Penalty Information Center says Tennessee has not executed a woman in at least 200 years. A year ago today, a tax credit that helped lower the cost of electric vehicles went away. NPR's Willa Rubin looks at the impact on car sales.
2: People heard the EV credit was ending last July. EV sales spiked, and after it went away, EV sales dropped, but this year they have stabilized. About 6% of new cars sold every month now are electric. Meanwhile, sales of hybrid cars this year have gone up by almost 27%, according to automotive platform Edmunds. Sal Iqbal is the general sales manager at the Toyota franchise in Massapequa, New York. He has seen this with a popular minivan that Toyota now only makes as a hybrid.
3: We used to have to literally beg people to take a Sienna, and now we can't keep them on the shelf.
2: Hybrids with gas engines and battery-powered electric motors are fuel efficient, and they often have a lower sticker price than many EVs. Willa Rubin, NPR News.
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5: Happy final day of September. September, where'd you go? Oh, already at the end of the month, this 30th of September. I'm Ward Jacobson in for Lynn today. And it is such a great time of year, though. You know, everything's, you know, school's back, everything's fresh and new. Everybody's, you know, a month into school by now. And the sports season, if you're a sports fan like me, it couldn't be better. Baseball playoffs started yesterday. Four more wild card games today. There were two stinkers last night and two decent games yesterday. But we'll see how the other four go today. Same teams. There's football. There's the new concert seasons that are off and rolling. It's just a wonderful time. So I'm glad you're here. And I hate to see September pass so quickly, but what are you going to do? You can't do much about that. Coming up, we will hear, oftentimes we hear just the overture to this music by Leonard Bernstein. We're going to hear the entire Candide Suite here in just a few minutes. Also works by Manuel de Falla, Phila Schwande, just ahead. And this overture, speaking of overtures, by Hector Berlioz.

0: A suite from The Three-Cornered Hat by Manuel de Falla with the Chicago Symphony Orchestra.
1: From the WEKU Newsroom, I'm Jaron Cohen with a forecast for northern, central, and eastern Kentucky. Today, mostly sunny skies will be with us through the afternoon today, along with high temperatures reaching the low to mid-80s. Then tonight, expect partly cloudy conditions and low temperatures down in the upper 50s to lower 60s. Tomorrow, highs will be in the upper 80s under mostly sunny skies. 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

0: The claim was that he was the youngest and oddest of Johann Sebastian Bach's 20-odd children. Now, which Bach was that, you ask? Well, PDQ Bach, of course. The brainchild of the late, great Peter Schickele, who died in January of 2024. And that was indeed a sad day. Our final work of this hour ahead will be one of dear old Dad's best-known concertos. We'll hear the Brandenburg No. 4. But before that, PDQ Bach takes a breather on the sidelines while we hear the more serious side of composer Peter Schickele. Hope you can stick around.
1: Live from NPR News, I'm Lakshmi Singh. Iraq is celebrating Sovereignty Day, more than 20 years after the U.S. invasion. The last American troops have withdrawn. Retired Lieutenant General H.R. McMaster was President Trump's national security advisor during his first term. McMaster also served in Iraq during both Gulf Wars. He spoke to NPR's Morning Edition about whether the mission should have ended now while the U.S. is at war with Iran.
2: This is going to embolden, I think, the Iranians to a certain extent. And it's not clear that there has been the enduring defeat of ISIS. Remember, that became the most destructive terrorist organization in history, taking control of territory the size of Great Britain and conducting something like 95 attacks outside of the area that it controlled, including, of course, remember, in Brussels and Paris and Marseille and so forth. So I think it's really important to ensure the enduring defeat of ISIS, and having troops there helps you. It just helps you develop the intelligence picture and work with Iraqis who are doing the majority of the fighting.
1: McMaster is a senior fellow at the Hoover Institution. Meanwhile, President Trump is celebrating the withdrawal. On social media today, he credited himself for that. A former Cornell University student's lawsuit alleging she was sexually assaulted by seven male students at a fraternity party is renewing questions about how colleges deal with reports of violent crime. Here's NPR's Alyssa Nadworny.
3: Title IX prohibits discrimination in schools based on sex. Under that law, the school's job is to make sure all students have a safe campus environment, equal access to an education. In the case of Cornell University, when the district attorney did not move forward with the criminal investigation back in 2024, the campus Title IX process got underway. In a statement, Cornell said its investigation took several months and led to expulsions and suspensions. The fraternity chapter was closed in 2024. Title IX has a lower burden of proof than a criminal case. But in recent years, there have been big changes. The Trump administration raised the burden of proof and also now requires schools to conduct, quote, live hearings with cross-examination. Alyssa Nadworny, NPR News.
1: New York City Mayor Zahra Mamdani has released a report on anti-Semitism and a strategy to combat the prejudice. More from NPR's Jason DeRose.
4: In a video released by the mayor's office, Mamdani says he spent this year listening to Jewish New Yorkers. What he's learned?
5: Anti-Semitism is real, and it is growing.
4: The report says that although Jews make up just 12% of the city's population, anti-Jewish hate crimes account for more than half of all confirmed hate crimes in New York, something the mayor calls unacceptable.
5: Jewish New Yorkers should feel cherished and celebrated in the most Jewish city in America.
4: The report, however, does not define anti-Semitism, and critics say Mamdani's repeated labeling of the war in Gaza as genocide has led to increased anti-Jewish sentiment. Jason.

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2: The U.S. economy expanded at a pace of 2.2% in the second quarter. The Commerce Department says consumer spending and business investment were strong. Love that sweater from Macy's. Keep it. 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The service is known mainly for delivering your restaurant food or groceries, but DoorDash says that as of November, it also plans to start offering nationwide services for picking up or returning items you buy from participating retail stores through its app. Macy's, Anthropologie, and The North Face are among the latest companies to formally sign on. DoorDash's rival Uber Eats, also in the retail delivery business, it partnered with Costco and Foot Locker. It's NPR.
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4: I hope your Wednesday is going well on this final day of September. I am Ward Jacobson, delighted to have your company. 30th of September, believe it or not, here we are. A couple of birthdays I want to mention celebrating today. Johnny Mathis is 91. He was born the same year as my mother, and my mother was a huge, huge Johnny Mathis fan. Oh, and I wish she were still alive to be able to wish him a happy 91, but happy birthday, Johnny Mathis. And Marilyn McCoo, boy, that was, I love the Fifth Dimension back when I was a kid, a little kid. Had kind of a crush on Marilyn McCoo. She's 83 today. It's International Podcast Day today, so if you're one of the nearly 5 million podcasters out there, we salute you. Well done. It was on this date in 1962, black student James Meredith succeeded on his fourth try in registering for classes at the University of Mississippi. This is music by Rossini. And from an opera that was hugely popular in its first century, there was a celebrated revival in 1952, and now it's basically part of the standard repertoire. This is the overture from La Cenerentola, the Chamber Orchestra of Europe.

0: Peter Schreyer led the CPE Bach Chamber Orchestra in the Brandenburg Concerto No. 4 in G by J.S. Bach. 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Rhapsody in Black, new classical tracks, classical story time. 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
1: From the WEKU Newsroom, I'm Jaron Cohen with a forecast for northern, central, and eastern Kentucky. Today, mostly sunny skies will be with us through the afternoon today, along with high temperatures reaching the low to mid-80s. Then tonight, expect partly cloudy conditions and low temperatures down in the upper 50s to lower 60s. Tomorrow, highs will be in the upper 80s under mostly sunny skies. 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

0: This particular sonata by Beethoven is considered one of his most challenging piano works. The rondo part contains pedal trills and speedy left-hand runs. The coda section is a glissando lover's paradise between the two hands. And the story goes that the unusual pedaling was made possible and inspired by Beethoven's new Erard piano that he received just a year earlier from Paris. That piano had four pedals and an extended range with heavier action and bigger sound compared to the Viennese brands. Coming up, we'll hear Angela Hewitt and her take on Beethoven, Sonata No. 21.
1: Live from NPR News, I'm Lakshmi Singh. Celebrations in Baghdad is heard through the Associated Press now that the last American troops have withdrawn from Iraq 23 years after the U.S. invasion. At the White House today, President Trump noted that the U.S.'s military presence in Iraq spanned the George W. Bush, Obama, and Biden administrations, but ended with his own.
2: It's been a long time with very bad decision-making that got us involved in this quagmire. In the first place, it was a quagmire.
1: Trump speaking today at a White House event celebrating Hispanic Heritage Month. A flight from United Arab Emirates to Israel had to make an emergency landing after a pilot allegedly tried to crash the plane with dozens of people on board. Israeli Prime Minister Benjamin Netanyahu says a pilot stabbed the co-pilot before being neutralized by passengers and crew. The Fly Dubai aircraft made an emergency landing in Saudi Arabia before continued on to Israel. The pilot has been arrested. A group of small companies and nearly two dozen states are challenging President Trump's latest effort to impose double-digit tariffs on nearly everything the U.S. imports. NPR's Scott Horsley reports that tariff opponents made their case before a specialized trade court today.
3: After two earlier rounds of worldwide tariffs were struck down by the courts, the Trump administration imposed a new set of import taxes, relying on a different trade law called Section 301. Plaintiff's lawyer Pratik Shah argues that law is designed to go after individual countries that behave badly, not virtually every U.S. trading partner.
4: It would be a massive transfer of taxing power from Congress to the executive to allow them to forego the country-specific sort of findings that 301 requires.
3: U.S. importers paid more than $20 billion in tariffs last month, but the government also refunded $11 billion from earlier tariffs that were ruled illegal. Scott Horsley, NPR News, Washington.
1: A court has blocked Tennessee from carrying out the first execution of a woman in the state for the first time in more than 200 years. Judges are considering a defense motion about the woman's history of abuse as a child. Tony Gonzalez of Member Station WPLN reports.
5: Krista Pike was convicted for a murder she committed at age 18. She and her boyfriend tortured and killed Knoxville classmate Colleen Slemmer. Pike is 50 now and the only woman on death row in Tennessee. Death penalty opponents have criticized the sentencing process. That's in part because of how young Pike was when sentenced to death and how little court consideration there was for her history of mental illness and severe childhood sexual abuse. Her defense team is also among those challenging the method of lethal injection. Cases have mounted since a failed execution in May when medical staff couldn't insert an IV.
1: That's Tony Gonzalez reporting. This is NPR News. The woman accused of firing a rifle at the home of Rihanna and A$AP Rocky has been charged. An indictment unsealed today reveals that Ivana Lizette Ortiz has been charged with multiple felonies, including attempted murder. She has pleaded not guilty. Investigators allege Ortiz fired at least 20 rounds at the couple's home, striking places where the couple, their children, and staff were located. No injuries were reported. The United Kingdom's advising all of its universities to cut ties with the China General Technology Research Institute. The government accuses the Chinese government of using the facility to develop spy technology. Britain's domestic intelligence agency, MI5, says more

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2: One more day, well, not even a full day now, one more afternoon, one more evening of September left. This is it, the 30th day. Happy Wednesday. Hope your day's going well. I'm Ward Jacobson. That's a month that has moved way too quickly for me. I don't know how you feel about it, but I could use a little more September. At any rate, I'm glad you're here. I hope you can spend some more quality music time with me. We get things rolling with the BBC Scottish Symphony Orchestra, with a work by Percy Grainger that began life as a string quartet before Percy Grainger scored it for full string orchestra. That's the version we hear right now. It's Molly on the Shore.

0: Ports of Call by Jacques Ibert. It was the Detroit Symphony Orchestra. I'm Ward Jacobson.
1: From the WEKU Newsroom, I'm Jaron Cohen with a forecast for northern, central, and eastern Kentucky. Today, mostly sunny skies will be with us through the afternoon today, along with high temperatures reaching the low to mid-80s. Then tonight, expect partly cloudy conditions and low temperatures down in the upper 50s to lower 60s. Tomorrow, highs will be in the upper 80s under mostly sunny skies. 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

0: Well, imagine this. Imagine having a little party for your teenage daughters, a coming out party, as they used to be called. Alden and Lori McKay in Texas were lucky young women. Their parents had this music composed and performed for them by Joaquin Rodrigo and soloist Pepe Romero at a Fort Worth country club back in 1983. It has all the hallmarks of the great guitar concerti by Joaquin Rodrigo. We have it ahead, and thanks to Lori and Alden and your folks, Bill and Carol, too, for their gift not only to you, but to all of us. Rodrigo, ahead.
1: Live from NPR News, I'm Lakshmi Singh. Defense Secretary Pete Hegseth is confirming a 20% reduction in the senior ranks of the U.S. military.
2: The number crunchers say we've fired 10% of the generals and admirals across the force, and that number sounds about right. And I know because I directed it that we've also reduced the overall number of general officer slots by an additional 10%.
1: Today, he delivered a State of the Force address at Quantico to an audience made up of junior military leaders compared to the hundreds of admirals and generals he summoned and criticized last year for falling short of physical fitness standards. Dubai flights made it to Israel after it was forced to make an emergency detour today to Saudi Arabia after a pilot allegedly stabbed another pilot with the apparent intention of crashing the plane. Passengers and crew subdued the pilot, who is now in police custody. A prosecutor in New York says he's still trying to schedule a meeting with the woman who says seven male students gang-raped her at Cornell University 2 years ago. This comes as law enforcement and the school face growing criticism for their handling of the case. Here's NPR's Brian Mann.
3: In the woman's 2024 statement to campus police, she describes swatting a man's hand away from her genitals and resisting an unwanted kiss from another man, all while she was heavily intoxicated. Still, DA Matthew Van Houten determined the incident was consensual. But now, after seeing detailed accusations of a gang rape laid out in her civil lawsuit, Van Houten says he's working to arrange a first meeting with the alleged victim.
4: It will be a process that takes some time, as much time as she needs and we need to make sure we understand everything and have all the evidence.
3: Cornell's student government, meanwhile, is holding a hearing on the case Friday after condemning the university's response. Brian Mann, NPR News, Ithaca, New York.
1: The Trump administration has continued funding for a FEMA program that has been a lifeline for thousands of people whose homes burned down in the deadly Los Angeles wildfires. NPR's Kirk Sigler reports aid for the disaster case management program has been restored for now.
5: FEMA had initially approved $13 million for the program last year, but its future was in limbo right up until this week as grants had stopped arriving. Now the agency has released another $6 million of that money, meaning survivors like Sophia Vidal likely will keep their case managers. Vidal lost everything in the Eaton fire. Her case manager has been helping her with legal issues that keep cropping up, as well as with securing a building permit.
6: And it is a full-time job. Sometimes it's very, very stressful. We need help.
5: Vidal has still not broken ground on a new home. Survivors say the constant broader funding uncertainty is continuing to delay recovery here. Kirk Sigler, NPR News, Los Angeles.
1: The Fed's internal watchdog says a massive building renovation project was broadly mismanaged but found no evidence of criminal violations. This is NPR. A Tennessee court blocked the execution of a woman about an hour before she was scheduled to be put to death for the 1995 murder of a classmate. Krista Gail Pike was 18 years old at the time. Today, the Sixth Circuit U.S. Court of Appeals voted 2-1 to halt the execution while it reviews whether Pike's age, history of childhood sexual abuse, and mental illness were fully considered when she was sentenced to death. The state attorney general has appealed today's decision to the U.S. Supreme Court. The Death Penalty Information Center says Tennessee has not executed a woman in at least 200 years. An NPR investigation finds children with disabilities are the largest group in foster care, but they're also the kids who have the worst outcomes in foster care. Here's NPR's Joseph Shapiro.
7: 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Our analysis found that disabled kids stay in foster care the longest, 50% longer than other children. They're more likely to be moved from place to place, and they're far more likely to live in institutional settings rather than with a foster family. Another study found foster kids with physical disabilities are 9 times more likely to die. Nancy Thaler leads a federally funded program to improve care for kids with tricky behavioral health issues, kids who sometimes hurt themselves or others.
8: This is the group that everybody gives up on, and it's because they have disabilities.
7: But Thaler says new brain science shows

WEKU is a 100% community-funded public service. 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

0: Here's a question we'll never settle. Which is your favorite Brahms symphony? Which one's the best? Well, number two is probably my favorite. I'll let others decide which one is best because the four of them are great. But that's from the Symphony No. 2 by Johannes Brahms, the Seattle Symphony, and Gerard Schwartz.
1: 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Today, mostly sunny skies will be with us through the afternoon today, along with high temperatures reaching the low to mid-80s. Then tonight, expect partly cloudy conditions and low temperatures down in the upper 50s to lower 60s. Tomorrow, highs will be in the upper 80s under mostly sunny skies. 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

0: who gave us a hint of his diet. He said, I take Beethoven 2 times a week, I take Haydn 4 times, and Mozart every day. Pretty good prescription for any of us, but you can hear it all in this music by Rossini, written as a very young man. These originally string sonatas, but they're worked here for wind quartet coming up. And that's great for Rossini because he makes those winds sing. The man who wrote 39 operas. I'm Tom Crane. Rossini and more ahead in this hour of music on a Wednesday afternoon.
1: Live from NPR News in Washington, I'm Ryland Barton. Israeli Prime Minister Benjamin Netanyahu says a pilot stabbed another pilot during a flight from the United Arab Emirates to Israel and then apparently tried to crash the plane. Passengers and crew subdued the attacker and the plane made a safe emergency landing in Saudi Arabia. It's not clear what had motivated the attack. Defense Secretary Pete Hegseth says the U.S. military will cut 20% of its generals and admirals.
2: The ideological clowns are out. The patriotic cowboys are in with testosterone testing on top. Diversity is not our strength. Unity is our strength.
1: Hegseth has targeted diversity programs, launched a review of ground combat units with female troops, and added new screening programs for what he calls testosterone deficiency among male personnel. He made the speech to junior officers and enlisted leaders today, focusing on how he has drastically retooled the military by targeting what he calls woke culture. The U.S. military has completed the withdrawal of all American troops from Iraq, ending a 12-year mission against the Islamic State group. President Trump hailed the withdrawal as a victory for the U.S. and Iraq.
3: This orderly departure of coalition forces and equipment from Erbil Air Base marks the end of a very expensive excursion into hell.
1: Concerns remain about the resurgence of the Islamic State group and attacks by Iran-linked groups. The future of Iraqi militias and also remains uncertain as the government seeks to disarm them. NPR has learned of a plan for a massive new data center on federal land in Utah. As NPR's Jeff Brumfield reports, it would involve building hundreds of nuclear reactors.
4: The proposal seen by NPR came from the company Valor Atomics. Valor already has a test reactor operating in Utah, but it wants to build around 450 more small nuclear reactors on 9,000 acres of federal land. The reactors would provide power for data centers, among other things. Neil Clark with the Southern Utah Wilderness Alliance says Valor isn't the only company quietly seeking to build data centers on public lands.
5: It's pretty obvious that they are trying to keep these proposals and these processes totally under the radar to make sure the public is kept in the dark.
4: The Bureau of Land Management says the public will have an opportunity to comment on the proposal after the agency reviews the application for completeness. Jeff Brumfield, NPR News.
1: An internal watchdog at the Federal Reserve finds poor management contributed to cost overruns on the central bank's headquarters renovation, but the inspector general finds no deliberate misconduct or criminal wrongdoing. The Trump administration had launched a criminal probe of the building project as President Trump pressured former Fed Chair Jerome Powell to lower interest rates. A federal judge pulled the plug on that investigation back in March, finding it was part of an improper pressure campaign. Most U.S. stocks fell today. This is NPR News from Washington. A judge has ruled that the U.S. can deport the Palestinian-born leader of Wisconsin's largest mosque on national security grounds. Sarsour is a legal resident of the U.S. who has spoken out against Israel. The Trump administration has wanted to remove Salah Sarsour since his arrest by ICE in March. It argues decades-old terrorism convictions in Israel make him a threat to national security. Carnegie Mellon University has now gotten the largest single donation in the history of higher education in the U.S., $3 billion, NPR's Janaki Mehta reports.
6: The historic donation comes from Kenneth Griffin, a hedge fund executive. $1 billion of that money will go toward Carnegie Mellon's Pittsburgh campus, including its School of Computer Science, which will be named for Griffin. The other $2 billion will go toward a campus in Miami, where the university says 3,500 students are expected to start enrolling in 2028. The university also says it will, quote, invert the higher education model. Instead of organizing by traditional academic majors, it plans to instead organize learning around societal challenges like human health, climate resilience, and national security. This comes as many higher education institutions around the country are shrinking because of enrollment and other challenges. Janaki Mehta, NPR News.
1: A huge gray shark named Bukangi has become an honorary mascot in South Korea's biggest port city, Busan. The shark has become a social media sensation, but guiding it back to open water has proved tricky. 5 vessels were deployed yesterday, but the crews gave up after hours of unsuccessfully spraying streams of water to herd the shark toward the open sea. This is NPR News.
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0: Good afternoon. It's a Wednesday. In the middle of your week, I'm Tom Cran with the music for you, and I hope you're doing well. Rossini Makes the Winds Sing coming up. And right now, this that PBS watchers for years will recognize.

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The second Romanian Rhapsody by George Enescu. And we heard the Monte Carlo Philharmonic Orchestra and Lawrence Foster conducting. The first one much more familiar, but the second one wonderful to hear. On this Wednesday afternoon, I have a proposition here. And that is that I think more people in history have heard the sound of an orchestra, courtesy of John Williams and the movies he has scored, than in all of history. Remember, in Beethoven's time, you had to go sit in the hall to hear the music or play it at home. But John Williams has taken the language, symphonic language, of an orchestral score and made it as popular as it has ever been, and as widely heard as it has ever been.

0: Remember when I got a CD player for the first time? There was a sampler disc from Philips, Hear the Light. And it had, for the first track, that very music we just heard, Raiders of the Lost Ark by John Williams. John Williams and the Boston Pops Orchestra. It's the way to wow you all these...
1: From the WEKU Newsroom, I'm Jaron Cohen with a forecast for northern, central, and eastern Kentucky. Today, mostly sunny skies will be with us through the afternoon today, along with high temperatures reaching the low to mid-80s. Then tonight, expect partly cloudy conditions and low temperatures down in the upper 50s to lower 60s. Tomorrow, highs will be in the upper 80s under mostly sunny skies. 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

0: From APM American Public Media, this is Performance Today. I'm Valerie Kaler. What does it feel like to hear your music at the proms?
1: I'm a big proponent of the idea that sharing a song or a piece of music with one person can be as profound as sharing it with 1,000 or 5,000 people. That being said, there was an undeniable thrill to the sheer scale of the Royal Albert Hall. The BBC Proms was described to me recently as the Super Bowl of classical music, and it really does feel that way in a sense.
0: Composer Gabriel Kahane will hear his clarinet concerto in concert at the BBC Proms this hour.
2: Live from NPR News in Washington, I'm Ryland Barton. The Federal Trade Commission has opened an investigation into OpenAI, Anthropic, and other artificial intelligence companies over dangers their technology may pose to consumers. The AI giants and other tech companies in recent months have disclosed examples of their AI agents going beyond human instructions, finding their way onto the internet, and hacking external websites. The Justice Department says it has filed a complaint of judicial misconduct against multiple federal judges in Minnesota. The Trump administration's latest salvo against the judiciary. The department is accusing the judges of violating their ethical duties by speaking out publicly in an interview with the New York Times. NPR's Ryan Lucas reports.
3: In the New York Times interview, judges on the federal bench in Minnesota talked about the impact on the court and the rule of law of the Trump administration's immigration crackdown in Minneapolis early this year. Now, the Justice Department is accusing the judges of making political statements and violating their judicial duties. It also alleges the judges are biased against the Department of Homeland Security. DOJ wants the Eighth Circuit Court of Appeals, which oversees the federal bench in Minnesota, to order the judges to be recused from any matters involving DHS. One of the judges named in the complaint, Patrick Schiltz, in a statement rejects the allegations and says his public comments were well within the judiciary's ethical rules. Ryan Lucas, NPR News, Washington.
2: Dr. Nicole Sapphire, President Trump's third nominee for Surgeon General, is moving closer to confirmation. A Senate committee advanced the radiologist and former Fox News contributor's nomination with a 12-11 vote. She stated she believes vaccines are safe and she doesn't believe they cause autism, putting her at odds with her possible future boss, Health Secretary Robert F. Kennedy Jr. As ballots have started going out in this year's midterm elections, voters say they have a lot of concerns, including the reliability of the mail and potential federal interference. But as NPR's Miles Parks reports, turnout in this year's election is still an open question.
4: Carly Kappas, a Republican who runs voting in Weld County, Colorado, says voters have a lot of questions right now.
5: How is this going to work? How are you going to make sure my ballot's going to be counted? How am I going to get my ballot? I'm hearing all of these things.
4: It's tempting to think an environment like this might dampen turnout. And midterms already typically see lower turnout compared to presidential election years. But political scientists say it's not so simple. In some cases, threats to voting rights can actually spur higher turnout, as people are extra motivated to vote and political groups mobilize to respond to the threats. The highest turnout midterm in modern history was in 2018, during President Trump's first term. Miles Parks, NPR News, Washington.
2: Tropical weather that surged onshore from the Pacific is soaking the U.S. while forecasters announce yet another hurricane off the coast of Mexico. Heavy rain continues from Colorado across the Great Plains, with storm totals topping 2 inches in places. You're listening to NPR News from Washington. The Senate failed to advance a bill today that sought to address voter worries about data centers and their impact on energy bills. The bill fell victim to an election year clash on how best to address the growing concern. The measure needed 60 votes to advance, but fell short 57 to 43. Democrats said the bill didn't go far enough to help consumers. The measure had passed overwhelmingly, 417-3 in the House. A year ago today, a tax credit that helped lower the cost of electric vehicles went away. NPR's Willa Rubin reports on the impact on car sales.
6: People heard the EV credit was ending last July. EV sales spiked, and after it went away, EV sales dropped, but this year they have stabilized. About 6% of new cars sold every month now are electric. Meanwhile, sales of hybrid cars this year have gone up by almost 27%, according to automotive platform Edmunds. Sal Iqbal is the general sales manager at the Toyota franchise in Massapequa, New York. He has seen this with a popular minivan that Toyota now only makes as a hybrid.
7: We used to have to literally beg people to take a Sienna, and now we can't keep them on the shelf.
6: Hybrids with gas engines and battery-powered electric motors are fuel efficient, and they often have a lower sticker price than many EVs. Willa Rubin, NPR News.
2: A dozen impressionist and post-impressionist artworks valued at almost $500 million are going up for auction. Sotheby's says that works by Vincent van Gogh and Paul Cézanne are expected to smash records in the November 18th sale in New York. The paintings come from a late Argentine art collector. This is NPR News from Washington.
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0: From APM, American Public Media, this is Performance Today, taking you to concerts around the world. I'm Valerie Kaler. We're about to hear music inspired by a story of dancing elves and death. It's a piece called Legend by 20th century French composer Henriette Régnier, based on a poem called The Elves by Le Comte de Lisle. A brave knight is riding his horse, traveling during the nighttime. He's confronted by a group of elves who invite him to dance. Their queen invites him to stay, offers him riches beyond his wildest dreams. But the knight declines, must be getting back to the fiancé. That does not go over well. The elf queen reaches out her finger and touches his heart. As the knight flees on horseback, he sees the spirit of his fiancé, who tells him she's dead. The knight is overcome with grief, and he dies of a broken heart. The elves keep on dancing as though nothing of any consequence.

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music about a brave knight and his fatal encounter with a group of elves. Tiasza Gaffner played a piece called Legend by 20th century French harpist and composer Henriette Renier. That concert recorded at the big annual summertime series in Switzerland, the Lucerne Festival. Composer Henriette Renier was 26 years old when she wrote Legend in 1901, the first piece she wrote for solo harp. In 1955, when she was 80 years old, she talked about that piece in a radio interview, and she did not sell herself short. Quote, "I believe it revealed the richness and possibilities of the harp to composers, which were unexplored before then. After Legend, other composers felt they could take more liberty in writing for the harp." Legend remains an important part of the harpist's repertoire 125 years after it was written.

Pietro Mascagni grew up in Milan, Italy. His dad owned a bakery, but Pietro loved opera. He dreamed of composing opera. And one day, an ad appeared in the magazine Theater Illustrated. There was a competition for a one-act opera, the deadline only 2 months away. Mascagni had a friend write the words for him based on a short story he liked. He got the music done just in time, submitted it on the last possible day. There were 73 one-act operas that came in, but at the age of 24, Pietro Mascagni won that competition, and his one-act opera, Cavalleria Rusticana, is still among the most popular one-acts in the world. Here is a beautiful interlude from that opera in an arrangement for brass by Vlastimil Pelch. The Czech Philharmonic Low Brass Ensemble play Mascagni's intermezzo from Cavalleria Rusticana.

0: From a concert at Český Krumlov Castle in Czechia, we heard the Czech Philharmonic Low Brass Ensemble with the intermezzo from Pietro Mascagni's Cavalleria Rusticana, Rustic Chivalry. One of the things that made Mascagni's Cavalleria Rusticana stand out from its other opera contemporaries was the setting. Not the fanciest social circles of Rome or Paris, not the halls of Egyptian royalty, but a simple, remote village, Vizzini, a real place captured for all time by Mascagni in his opera. In a moment, music and conversation with composer Gabriel Kahane about a new work written for clarinetist Anthony McGill.
1: He is such a beautifully intuitive musician. He's also, I think, a really extraordinary communicator. And I think he really exudes a kind of humanity that I aspire to in my own life, a way of being that's very unadorned and direct. And I think that comes through both in his being and in his musicianship.
0: Kahane's new clarinet concerto, played by Anthony McGill, just ahead. This is Performance Today from APM.

0: When composer Gabriel Kahane lived in New York City, he occasionally attended concerts put on by the New York Philharmonic. There was always one instrument that caught his ear.
1: Anytime there was a clarinet solo, I would always crane my neck to see who is that making that extraordinary sound.
0: The person behind that incredible sound was clarinetist Anthony McGill. Turned out the admiration went both ways. McGill was a huge fan of Kahane's music. After years of messaging and brainstorming together, McGill premiered Kahane's clarinet concerto in 2025. It's called If Love Will Not Swing Wide the Gates. The title is more than just a reference to James Baldwin's book, The Fire Next Time.
1: It's also a reaction to looking back at the piece that I had written, feeling very much that the piece I'd written was one I could not have written had I not had Anthony's sound and spirit and being in mind, and that what I sort of extracted from the piece, to the extent that one can make such statements, was a feeling of love and open-heartedness.
0: The concerto amplifies McGill's lyrical voice while drawing on Kahane's experience as a songwriter, and it utilizes percussion in unique ways, using techniques Kahane attributes to sandbox percussion, from combining the sounds of vibraphone and Almglocken to imitating the sounds of an old record player and bending tones on the vibraphone. The percussion takes on a significant role in the piece.
1: As I'm describing it for you, I realize, you know, that percussion play this very central role in almost being the, you know, the Sancho Panza to the clarinet's Don Quixote.
0: Great example of this is in the third movement. After McGill plays an emotional song without words, the piece breaks out into a jig.
1: And at the top of that jig, I then ask the percussionists to now come down stage and to do a little bit of clapping alongside him. It's a funny gesture. It feels almost a little bit gimmicky, but there's something about what the soloist has gone through emotionally. It feels like he's become quite isolated and gone through some of the kind of registers and colors of love that are quite difficult, and that in the sort of theatrical gesture of the percussionists coming downstage to join him, it's as though he's sort of gone to the brink and come back from the brink, and his friends have met him there on the other side of the water.
0: Last month, Kahane and McGill took that concerto to London to one of the biggest stages in the world, the BBC Proms at Royal Albert Hall. Let's drop in on that performance. Ryan Bancroft conducts the BBC National Orchestra of Wales, Anthony McGill playing solo clarinet in the clarinet concerto If Love Will Not Swing Wide the Gates by Gabriel Kahane.

0: from a concert at Royal Albert Hall in London during the BBC Proms. That was the clarinet concerto by Gabriel Kahane, called If Love Will Not Swing Wide the Gates. The title, a quote from James Baldwin's book, The Fire Next Time. We heard it played by clarinetist Anthony McGill. Ryan Bancroft conducted the BBC National Orchestra of Wales. Let's stay at Royal Albert Hall. Composer Gabriel Kahane joining Anthony McGill on stage for the encore.
1: So I've written an arrangement, which I read on the train, of a song of mine called Little Love, and this is the world premiere. Thank you. This is a dream.

0: A song by Gabriel Kahane, Little Love, a new arrangement making its world premiere at the BBC Proms in London. Anthony McGill played clarinet, Gabriel Kahane played the piano and sang on stage at Royal Albert Hall. They played that as an encore after McGill performed Kahane's clarinet concerto with the BBC National Orchestra of Wales. Kahane decided to make a special arrangement of his song, Little Love, to play with Anthony McGill when they were on the train back to London after the final rehearsal for that concert.
1: And then I allotted myself the hour that we had left between Cardiff and Paddington Station to finish the arrangement, which was kind of fun. It was like, you know, the equivalent of speed chess, but speed arranging. And I think part of what made it special is I know that it's one of Anthony's favorite songs of mine. So it was great to share that with him. And it's also the only song I've ever written for my wife. And there is something profound about having written something that is such an intimate message of love to one other person, and to share that with 5,000 strangers. It was quite special.
0: Composer and singer-songwriter Gabriel Kahane on performing his own music with Anthony McGill at the BBC Proms in London.

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1: From the WEKU Newsroom, I'm Jaron Cohen with a forecast for northern, central, and eastern Kentucky. Tonight, mostly clear skies in the forecast, and low temperatures should be down in the upper 50s tonight. Then tomorrow, sunny skies and high temperatures reaching the mid to upper 80s. Tomorrow night, lows will be down in the mid 60s under partly cloudy skies. 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

0: Extreme upheaval can often be a catalyst for profound creativity, a broken heart, grief at the death of a loved one, a health crisis, or on the more positive side, a professional transition, a new love, starting a family. When Gustav Mahler wrote this music at the beginning of the 20th century, it was one from column A, three from column B. He had just suffered an intestinal hemorrhage, almost bled to death. And then he met and married Alma and anticipated their first child. From APM American Public Media, this is Performance Today. I'm Valerie Kaler. Mahler's Symphony No. 5 ends exuberantly, but it starts here with One Foot in the Grave. We'll hear the opening funeral march ahead.
1: Live from NPR News in Washington, I'm Ryland Barton. A commercial flight from Dubai to Tel Aviv made an emergency landing in Saudi Arabia this morning after one of the pilots apparently stabbed the other pilot and tried to crash the plane with everyone on board. NPR's Kat Lonsdorf was at the Tel Aviv airport as passengers from that flight finally arrived.
2: It was a chaotic scene packed with journalists and waiting family members. The passengers slowly emerged, dragging suitcases, some crying, some smiling and looking relieved. Some just looked really tired. There were also quite a few families. Dan Zoller was traveling with his wife and two small kids and saw much of the incident on board while trying to comfort his children.
3: The pilot was stabbed. I don't know who stabbed him, but I know that three passengers threw themselves on the terrorist and captured him.
2: Israeli officials are calling it an attempted terrorist attack, but many details are still unknown. The suspect pilot is in custody, and Saudi officials have begun an investigation. Kat Lonsdorf, NPR News, Tel Aviv.
1: U.S. forces withdrew from Iraq today, 2 decades after the U.S. invasion of the country toppled Saddam Hussein. Iraq's prime minister said it marked a historic new phase. NPR's Jane Araf was in Baghdad at a rally of Iran-backed militias, who are also celebrating.
4: This is a day of celebration for many Iraqis in many ways. This particular one is a gathering of three of the main Iran-backed militias who have declared victory. They say that they've driven out U.S. forces. The U.S., of course, said it wanted to leave, needed to leave. President Trump has said he wants to end these, what he calls endless wars. But starting today, it's only Iraq responsible for its security here without the presence of U.S. forces. What that means, though, is for groups like this, is that the challenge now is the Iraqi government confronting paramilitary factions like these who say they still won't give up their weapons. Jane Araf, NPR News, Baghdad.
1: Louisiana, Alabama, and Arkansas have filed a lawsuit with the U.S. Supreme Court challenging abortion shield laws of New York, California, and Massachusetts. Brooke Thorington from member station WRKF in Baton Rouge has more.
5: Louisiana Attorney General Liz Murrell says the so-called shield laws that allow other states to send abortion medication through the mail violate the Constitution and federal law and prevent states with abortion bans from enforcing their own laws.
6: We want to be able to enforce our laws within the boundaries of our states, and they have decided that they don't like our laws.
5: The three states have also filed legal action in the Western District of Louisiana against 30 individuals and organizations that the suit says advertise, prescribe, and ship certain drugs into states with strict abortion laws. For NPR News, I'm Brooke Thorington in Baton Rouge.
1: Most U.S. stocks fell today. This is NPR News from Washington. The Trump administration says it's considering reducing the scope of a border security project in Big Bend National Park in Texas. But the government also says it's preparing for court action against landowners who refuse access for the work. A pause on construction-related activity in the region ends today. A new report on the state of Switzerland's glaciers reveals they have now lost more than 20% of their volume in just 5 years. The report warns that glaciers can't survive under such conditions. Imogen Folks reports.
7: The latest figures from Switzerland's National Glacier Monitoring Service show the country's glaciers lost more than 5% of their volume this year. An exceptionally hot summer with repeated heat waves took its toll. The thawing ice eased Europe's drought somewhat, but when that ice is gone, water for crops and crucial river transport links like the Rhine and the Danube will be threatened. Scientists say the link with global warming is clear. If temperatures continue to rise, Europe's glaciers may not survive this century. So far, over 1,000 Swiss glaciers have already disappeared. For NPR News, I'm Imogen Folks in Bern.
1: A bear named Backpack has emerged victorious as Fat Bear Week champion, the heftiest bear of Alaska's Katmai National Park and Preserve. The week of competition celebrates the resilience of the 2,200 brown bears that live in the preserve on the Alaska Peninsula, which extends from the state's southwest corner towards the Aleutian Islands. This is NPR News from Washington.
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2: From APM, American Public Media, this is Performance Today. I'm Valerie Kaler. I'm so glad you're here for our musical adventures and discoveries. On the way this hour, a thorough exploration of a simple theme and an intimate concerto for piano and nine strings. Right now, a visit to Texas for a concert highlight from the Roundtop Festival. We're going to hear music written by Gustav Mahler during an extremely turbulent period of his life. Mahler started writing his Symphony No. 5 in the summer of 1901. He was still recuperating from a very serious health crisis. He'd suffered a severe intestinal hemorrhage in February, had emergency surgery. It was touch and go. Mahler's doctor told him later how very close he'd come to dying. Mahler's professional life was also in a state of flux. He'd been working two very demanding jobs, director of the Vienna Opera and conductor of the Vienna Philharmonic's subscription series. On February 24th, he led the Philharmonic in the last of that series and conducted the opera in the Magic Flute, both in the same night. And the next night, hemorrhage and near death. Needing to take something off his plate, he kept the opera gig, bowed out of the Philharmonic series. And then, in November, he met Alma. They were married the following March, and in the summer of 1902, as they prepared to welcome their first child, Mahler worked to finish his Fifth Symphony. Composition had begun with Mahler seeing death close up, and it ended with anticipation of new life. Let's hear the beginning of that dramatic journey, the opening.

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When Gustav Mahler wrote that music, he was coming out of a year in which almost everything had changed. He'd nearly died, his career was shifting, he'd fallen in love, gotten married, and was expecting a baby, and he was entering a completely new phase of his musical life. The beginning of that symphony, clearly from the nearly died part of the story. We heard the Texas Festival Orchestra led by Ivan Goldberg Jensen in the Funeral March from the Fifth Symphony by Gustav Mahler, from a concert recorded live at the Round Top Festival Institute in Texas.

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Composer Eleanor Alberga says her inspiration usually comes from outside the world of music, like the first two pieces she wrote when she was a girl in the 1950s, both inspired by dogs. She says that her string quartet we're about to hear is different, a purely musical exploration of the very first phrase. It is a very short exclamation, and the rest of the piece, the next 15 minutes, grows out of repeating, inverting, expanding, and playing with that opening phrase. Here's the Poesis Quartet in concert in Katona, New York. They're playing the String Quartet No. 2 by Eleanor Alberga.

15 minutes of music growing organically from the very first 4 seconds of the piece, the String Quartet No. 2 by Eleanor Alberga. Poesis Quartet gave that concert in Katona, New York, at the Caramore Center for Music and the Arts. Eleanor Alberga was born in Jamaica, now lives in the UK. She began her life in music with the intention of becoming a concert pianist, but she fell in love with writing music. She says her compositions live between two influences, the Caribbean influence in her harmony and rhythms, and what she calls extremely contemporary European music. All her pieces have a balance of those elements. Glad to feature her work here on PT, composer Eleanor Alberga. Always glad to hear your thoughts about the new music we feature here on PT. Drop us a note. 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In a moment, a spirited but cozy concerto. This is Performance Today from APM.

Composer Judith Weir has a bit of a bone to pick with most piano concertos. She believes that since the birth of the modern piano, concertos have gotten more and more inflated. They become exponentially grander with too many musical fireworks and pyrotechnics. She says, quote, "It's now a musical form associated with the crashingly loud side of music, and that does not jibe with her style of composition." So when she was asked to write a piano concerto, she looked to the small-scale concertos of Mozart. Concertos that felt more like chamber music, with only a handful of string players to accompany the pianist. There's a nice balance between the piano and strings in this smaller-scale concerto that I find sometimes gets lost in larger orchestrations. Although it's not looking to be grand, Weir's work is fun and quirky and thoughtful, and I find it feels really fresh. Let's hear it from a concert at the Kaufman Music Center in New York City. Eliza Garth playing solo piano, with James Baker leading an ensemble of 9 string players. The Piano Concerto by Judith Weir.

before that final movement reaches its penultimate meditative state, composer Judith Weir says it exhibits rude energy. I'm curious if we're talking about not saying please and thank you or burping at the dinner table level rudeness. That's the Piano Concerto by Judith Weir, a work for solo piano and just 9 string players. We heard it played by pianist Eliza Garth, and conductor James Barker led an ad hoc string ensemble, that concert at the Kauffman Music Center in New York City, presented by the League of Composers and the International Society for Contemporary Music. Judith Weir wrote that concerto to go against what she felt was an overly common trait of piano concertos. In her mind, they're often crashingly loud and bombastic. She wrote that small-scale concerto with a balanced palate as an antidote. You can hear Weir's pared-down piano concerto anytime you like on the PT page at yourclassical.org. 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
1: From the WEKU Newsroom, I'm Jaron Cohen with a forecast for northern, central, and eastern Kentucky. Tonight, mostly clear skies in the forecast, and low temperatures should be down in the upper 50s tonight. Then tomorrow, sunny skies and high temperatures reaching the mid to upper 80s. Tomorrow night, lows will be down in the mid-60s under partly cloudy skies. 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

0: Ever feel like you've got the creative process all figured out? You're the only one. You can create the conditions for inspiration. There's exercises you can do. But the muse is not to be controlled. When this composer sat down to write his fifth symphony, at first, it was a delightful experience. Then things went clunk, and he couldn't figure out how to finish it. Recording the muse this hour.
1: Live from NPR News in Washington, I'm Ryland Barton. Defense Secretary Pete Hegseth confirmed today that the U.S. military will cut 20% of its generals and admirals, NPR's Tom Bowman reports.
2: Secretary Hegseth said he plans a sharp cut in the number of generals and admirals. He's long complained about a bloated bureaucracy, politically correct officers. Now, get this, there are some 850 of these senior officers, which has jumped 31% in the last five decades. Here's what he said.
3: You see, the number crunchers say we fired 10% of the generals and admirals across the force. And that number sounds about right. And I know because I directed it that we've also reduced the overall number of general officer slots by an additional 10%. So, yes, 20% reduction across the board.
2: Some retired officers I talk with say, you know, listen, we're probably too top-heavy with senior military leaders, but they worry whether this will be done appropriately. Will Hegseth, let's say, try to get rid of officers he sees as not loyal?
1: NPR's Tom Bowman reporting. Cornell University says the school will cooperate with an independent investigation of the handling of an alleged sexual assault in 2024 after New York Governor Kathy Hochul demanded the probe. NPR's Brian Mann reports a prosecutor says he's trying to schedule a meeting with the woman at the center of the case.
4: In the woman's 2024 statement to campus police, she describes swatting a man's hand away from her genitals and resisting an unwanted kiss from another man, all while she was heavily intoxicated. Still, DA Matthew Van Houten determined the incident was consensual. But now, after seeing detailed accusations of a gang rape laid out in her civil lawsuit, Van Houten says he's working to arrange a first meeting with the alleged victim.
5: It will be a process that takes some time, as much time as she needs and we need to make sure we understand everything and have all the evidence.
4: Cornell's student government, meanwhile, is holding a hearing on the case Friday after condemning the university's response. Brian Mann, NPR News, Ithaca, New York.
1: President Trump this week again said he wants to send most American adults $5,000 checks if Republicans keep control of the House and Senate. NPR's Danielle Kurtzleben reports it's just one way he's proposed increasing the government's economic reach while railing against communism.
6: Trump's idea drew criticism from even some allies at first. His government has also taken equity stakes in private companies, imposed dozens of tariffs, and taken the unusual step of trying to lower interest rates via the Treasury Department. It raises a contradiction ahead of the midterms. Trump continues to label Democrats communists and socialists, and is the leader of the party that claims to support free markets while he tries to bend the economy to his will.